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A lot of great stuff, dude, that we still have to get to, you know. Oh, no, not Greenpeace. Just kidding. But yeah, we'll finish up the countdown. We'll do that. And the Scott Robbins trifecta all coming up here.

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1: Human rights can only be assured among a virtuous people. 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
1: The Markley, Van Camp, and Robbins Show. Jamie Markley, David Van Camp, Scott Robbins. Got the Robbins trifecta coming up. Also, our number five and some honorable mentions from our Friday Five, Songs with Dream in the title. News update, David Van Camp.
2: Well, I know somebody who is getting a lot of press today on her way out is Tulsi Gabbard, as she has gone after Anthony Fauci and also has dropped some documents that show how involved he was in covering up the origins of COVID.
1: Yes, and you've said before nothing's going to happen, David, as far as Fauci is
2: nothing's
1: concerned.
2: Happen.
1: He was pardoned, but yeah. Hopefully, many Americans will know exactly what part Fauci had to play in all of this with the gain-of-function research and then covering it up and using, you know, intelligence agencies to help him with that. Nick Shirley tracks down the U.S. pardon attorney and talks to him about this and put it out on social media. And there's an interesting part to this. Roll it.
8: The United States pardon attorney.
12: Yes, sir.
8: Just before Biden left office, literally a few hours before, he started signing a lot of pardons.
12: Correct. Well, sort of. The auto pen started signing a lot of pardons. Go ahead, yeah.
8: And one of those people was Anthony Fauci.
12: Yes.
8: What's the truth about
12: Anthony Fauci's
8: pardon?
12: Well, one thing you started out, let me just explain to folks. The pardon power is in the Constitution, and it basically says, I'm summarizing, the president can pardon anybody he wants for any reason he wants. There's not a procedure set up. There's not a system. It's really a very, the founders knew that there were times where you needed to write something that was wrong or do something you wanted, and that's what they gave him. So is that anything, any president can pardon anybody? With regard to the end of a term, Biden was in a rush down the stretch, or his staff was, and they were pardoning all kinds of people. They did all kinds of commutations at the last minute, all with the auto pen. The only signature on pardons that you see with a wet pen is Hunter Biden, which was signed at Thanksgiving. All the rest are auto pen.
1: Unreal.
12: Which begs another question. But most importantly, you can see, and these are email exchanges where Dr. Fauci's lawyer is saying, will there be pardons for Fauci? And then in the morning of January 20th, and just in time for the change of the presidency, Fauci got his pardon. And you have to accept, under American law, the one thing the Supreme Court has said is you have to accept the pardon. So Fauci immediately had his lawyer say, I accept the pardon, and sent that in. So they were very aware that they needed that, and they wanted it.
1: Okay.
16: So there isn't much you can do then, in other words.
1: I think there's still the question of the auto pen. That did he even know? Because the pardon power just belongs to the president. And if you had a bunch of staffers coming in saying, well, I want this person, they auto pen it. How do you know that Biden actually pardoned Fauci? He probably did. Who knows?
16: Yeah.
1: But as far as the email exchanges with Fauci's team and basically begging for a pardon, what do you need a pardon for?
2: Well, they were afraid of a witch hunt.
1: Come on.
2: Because
1: you know you did some nefarious crap.
2: Yeah.
16: Yeah.
1: That's certainly part of it.
16: You took whatever faith we had in the system and just ruined it, just wrecked it.
1: Yes.
16: Forever.
1: Yes.
16: Certainly in our lifetimes.
1: Yes.
16: We're going to look sideways every time something comes down from these people.
1: Yeah. It's something I talked to my daughter about, who just graduated from med school and is now a doctor, and talking about people's trust, whether it's doctors or the medical industry, whatever it is really low. Now, as far as people's personal doctor, that trust, there's still a trust there.
16: Sure.
1: But as far as the whole industry, no. And if you were looking to one person who betrayed that trust more than anybody, it would have to be that guy.
2: Well, he'd be the figurehead of it for sure, yeah.
1: Yeah. That's too bad. And then as far as an update on Iran, it changes by the hour.
2: Yeah.
1: Well, the straits open. Nope, not anymore, because Israel won't take their troops out of southern Lebanon. Blah, blah, blah, and here we go. So the blah, blah, blah is pretty much the update there.
2: There you go.
1: I mean, unless there's been something else in the last 15 minutes,
16: it's
1: David.
16: Nothing but blah, blah, blah.
2: Yeah, it's a lot of blah, blah, blah, that's for sure.
1: Okay. So before your trifecta, as far as the Friday Five, Songs with Dream in the title, Had all these honorable mentions, and again, the five: Aerosmith, Dream On, Tom Petty, Running Down a Dream, Dreamweaver from Gary Wright, Fleetwood Mac, Dreams, and then your number five that we didn't get to yet.
3: Number five.
1: Some people get offended if you say Van Hagar. I never said that detrimentally. It's just Van Halen and Sammy Hagar together. It is Van Halen.
16: He sings his butt off on this song.
1: Yes. Yeah. I remember they did, it was like a live radio show for the release of the 91 album, For Unlawful. And Eddie's like, let's do Dreams. And Sammy's like, dude, like, I got to sing that live? And they did it, and he killed it. It was great.
16: Man.
1: Yeah, it's way up there. So, yeah, good list all the way around. And a few songs that we hadn't had a chance to get to yet. That was a big song.
2: Yep.
1: That almost made somebody's five, didn't it?
2: That made my five, yeah.
1: Yeah, big one. Are you going to go through all this without talking about that Philly soul from Daryl Hall?
16: Oh, he's got blue-eyed soul voice, yeah.
1: Yeah, that's it. Blue-eyed, yeah. Philly soul.
16: Well,
1: there you go.
16: The Philly guys, yeah.
1: Yeah. And then

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0: 911 and used baby wipes to hold on the driver's gunshot wounds.
1: After the shootings, police say the suspect barricaded himself inside a house in Independence. That house was eventually set on fire, but Sanchez Munoz escaped. A Texas judge will now allow evidence in the murder trial of Carmelo Anthony. The teenager was convicted in the stabbing death of another teenager, Austin Metcalf, at a track meet. More from Fox's Sarah Allegra.
2: Body camera video, it captures the moments after Anthony was taken into custody. Anthony claimed he acted in self-defense. In the video, he also tells officers Metcalf put his hands on him after he warned him not to. And you can hear him telling officers, too, I did it. Also released Friday, photos shown to jurors during the trial, including a blood-soaked jacket, crime scene images, and an Ozark Trail multi-tool knife. Prosecutors say it's the weapon Anthony used to fatally stab Metcalf.
1: Anthony was convicted of first-degree murder. He was sentenced to 35 years in prison. He will be eligible for parole after he serves half his sentence. I'm Daria Aldinger. This is Fox News.
3: Hey, St. Louis, this is Brian Kilmeade. 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It's truly a stage show like no other. It's informative. It's going to have fun. I absolutely love being there. It's going to be patriotic as well. So join me, Brian Kilmeade, by getting tickets for the show at 971talk.com/events.
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1: And welcome to the show, everyone. I'm your host, Dr. TJ. With me, as always, is Aaron.
2: Hello.
1: Hello. So today we are on this wonderful Wellness One show. We are going to talk about preventive medicine and basically
2: We talk about preventive or preventative?
1: Because we can.
2: I just feel like some people are going to listen to this and say, do they mean preventative medicine?
1: They may, but no offense out there, but they would be wrong. It's preventive, not preventative.
2: We have had a ridiculous amount of discussion over what is the proper term.
1: It's really taken place right here prior to the show, and I have been outvoted, even though I know that I'm correct.
2: Yeah.
3: The internet says it's either.
1: No, yeah. No, the internet does not say that.
2: And I only
3: say
2: preventative.
3: No, it does say that. I'm not saying everything on the internet is right. I'm just saying that the internet says that.
1: Yeah, well, yeah.
2: Yeah.
1: It's preventive.
2: All right.
1: But
2: it doesn't necessarily
1: basically
2: sound
1: what,
2: right.
1: What Aaron's saying is partway through this show today, she might say the word preventative.
2: Yes.
1: And she's not meaning that as an offensive term to those of us who know that preventative is an incorrect term.
2: It doesn't sound right to say preventive.
1: Yeah, well, it is right. Right? That's sorry. That's how it works. So what we're going to talk about today is preventive medicine. We're going to talk about why we think that you should consider preventive medicine, what preventive medicine actually is, and then five ways that it can benefit your health and your wallet. I mean, this is one of those hot button topics for me. And hopefully I'll not let the button get too pushed too hard on this, but what we know of now, or what we're fed as of now as preventive medicine, is really truly not preventive medicine. It's early detection. So, you know, changing the schedule at which we go in and look at things, I'm all on board with. I'm perfectly fine if they suggest that we do colonoscopies earlier rather than later. I'm perfectly fine if they recommend, you know, some sort of breast exam earlier than later, a prostate exam earlier than later, blood work more frequently than later. But don't confuse preventative. See, I said it so they'd both look at me. Don't confuse preventive, what they're terming as preventive medicine, with actual true preventive medicine. What modern medicine is doing and claiming is preventive medicine is they're throwing out there, it's what they're doing is early detection. And early detecting isn't saving you money. Early detection means longer treatment times, more expensive testing and follow-up testing, more frequent testing, and it's not really impacting life.
2: I mean,
1: the objective here that I'm trying to get across is preventive medicine is actually preventing the thing from happening in the first place.
2: Right.
1: It's preventing type 2 diabetes, not detecting that you have it earlier.
2: Right. But I mean, there's nothing wrong with detecting it as early as possible. We're just saying we could be doing so much better.
1: We could be doing a million times better.
2: And that's really, you know, what the...
1: I'm sorry, if you're 75, 80 years old and you're getting your Medicare wellness checkup, that's not a wellness checkup. That's, let's see what's wrong so we can throw some meds at it.
2: Right. Yeah. I mean, really, because you get to a certain age and, I mean, we see patients all the time who, you know, tell us, you know, confirm what we already know, that they just start throwing medication at you.
1: Yeah.
2: And then we're just told, well, you're older, you need it. You need more medication.
1: Just a week or two ago, we had a person in, and I'd set in on the initial visit and had stepped in to say hi to them on their follow-up, and Nick was talking to them about their follow-up, and the guy literally sat there and said, the doctor that I went to told me I needed to keep seeing them because he had an entire arsenal of medications at his disposal, and he would figure out in time, he would figure out what combination of medications that he needed to make him well. Really? Is that really what that doctor thinks, that his arsenal of medication is going to be what helps this guy's problem?
2: Yeah. I think really? That it probably is. I mean, I don't think that doctors are doing this thinking like, well, this isn't going to help them. I just think they don't know. I mean, we know that doctors are not taught nutrition.
1: That's true. You're probably right. It's just frustrating. Except with preventative and preventive.
2: Except
1: you are wrong on that one. So basically, let's dive into this. So Harvard researchers basically put out a thing. This is some old data, right? Because some of this data is hard to come across and find because they haven't ran enough they haven't had the data long enough to run all the numbers. But in 2009, Harvard researchers found that 62% of all bankruptcies in 2007 were a direct result of medical debt. It's still the number one reason today. It's still the number one reason people file bankruptcy is due to medical debt. And we're living now in a society where everyone has to have health insurance. So what does that tell you?
2: Right, because this is happening with people
1: even though they have coverage.
2: Health insurance, yes.
1: Yeah. Over the vast majority of these individuals have coverage. This isn't this health coverage bill didn't fix that.
2: Right. Well, and I want to say, I mean, I know I've talked about this on the show before, but in my own illness, you know, I went years where I was not even functioning. I mean, it was horrible before, you know, and I went to doctor after doctor who kept saying, you know, I don't know, there's nothing wrong with you. Like, basically, you must be crazy. I don't know. Maybe this is, you know, anorexia or something. And I was on the verge of bankruptcy. I mean, I had gotten myself to the point where I wasn't able to work. I wasn't able to function at all.

0: help and try to figure out what is wrong. And that's what I did. And I did it on credit. And here I am today. Everything has been paid off and I'm doing really well now. But if I hadn't taken that chance, I mean, health insurance would have never made me healthy. I had health insurance.
1: Right.
0: I was never without insurance. But what insurance covered never led me to any tiny thing that was wrong with me. And we've talked about this before. I had multiple problems. I had three autoimmune conditions, three because it was never caught. So they, like we've talked about before, they pile on each other. So preventive medicine is, I mean, really what we should all be focusing on, because it can prevent you from getting into a situation, not only, you know, physically and medically, but financially, that you just don't want to be in a hole that you can't crawl out of.
1: Right. And, you know, so the big question out there is, why should you even consider preventive medicine? And it's pretty simple, really. I mean, everybody has their hand in the cookie jar. The government's there. Health insurance companies are there. Conventional doctors are there. And then on the outside, looking at everyone with their hand trying to reach into this cookie jar, are those of us that practice preventive or functional medicine. And we all have our own opinions on what preventive medicine is. To me, preventive medicine, like I said before, has nothing to do with catching something early. It's actually preventing it from ever happening. How great would that be?
0: If you actually have it, we will catch

0: because...
1: And that's where blood labs, blood labs, like, let's use thyroid peroxidase antibodies, for instance, because it gives you the number. Over 9 means you have autoimmune thyroid. But what if you're making 7? You're not technically diseased. You're not technically autoimmune thyroid, but you're sure in the world on your way. You're not less than 1 like a healthy person should be. You're in that middle ground. And according to modern medicine, you're perfectly healthy and you're perfectly fine.
0: And that's what they would tell you. And I can tell you that because I was in that situation, not with thyroid peroxidase antibodies, but, because nobody ever ran that test.
1: Right.
0: They ran my TSH 500 times, but nobody ever ran the whole thyroid panel. But, I mean, I was like that with, you know, my, you know, T4 and T3, which obviously were not, you know, neither was very good. And nobody ever said anything because medically I was still in normal range.
1: Because the ranges are
0: TSH, I was still in the normal range. And so that, you know, I think that's where this is really coming out of is, you know, and we get so many patients who are like, they were in the same position that I was. You know, I may have been farther down the path, but where you're saying, something isn't right, and doctors just keep telling you, nope, you're fine. And right. So then people are left with, okay, well, what do I do with that?
1: Right. I mean, what's mind-boggling is if you go to the CDC's website, they right on their website, it says, preventing disease is key to improving America's health and keeping rising health costs under control. The only way we're going to keep health costs under control is if we don't have the disease to begin with. I mean, it's just ridiculous how much money we spend on chronic diseases.
0: Right.
1: And 100% of chronic diseases are preventable.
0: And think about this. I mean, if you're diagnosed with type 2 diabetes when you're 40 as opposed to 70, did we decrease cost?
1: Oh,
0: no.
1: God, we skyrocketed costs. Your insurance skyrocketed. Your medication skyrocketed. Every year that when you're diagnosed with type 2 diabetes, as of right now, it's $13,000 per year more that you will pay in increased cost of medications, increased cost of increased doctor visits, time off of work, and did I say increased insurance? All of this stuff factors in. It's $13,000 per year more. You know what we can do with someone gives us $13,000 at the Institute of Natural Health? My gosh, we can treat them for years.
0: And actually reverse the diabetes.
1: And help them, have the problem.
0: Right. I mean, like, not just treat them and try to keep it from getting a lot worse or slow down the progression. There are a lot of these diseases, like type 2 diabetes, you can actually reverse.
1: Right.
0: So,
1: all right. We got to take a break. When we come back, we're going to continue talking about preventive medicine, what it means, what it is, and easy ways that preventive medicine can help your health and your wallet. 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

0: This is Wellness One.
1: And welcome back to the show. Today we're talking about preventive medicine, what it is and how it can save you money, basically. And before the break, it was a pretty heated conversation on, you know, what our beliefs of preventive medicine and how they differ from what basically health insurance companies and government thinks of preventive medicine. But, I mean, with preventive care, it's really important that we prevent these issues from coming. This is the biggest reason why I feel that you know, people, all of you listeners out there, are going to benefit way more by going to a functional medicine, preventive medicine practitioner than you will a conventional doc. They catch things once it's already happened. They're not telling you, oh, you're trending towards a problem. That's a huge difference. If you've got someone in your corner that can look at your blood values and different lab values, specialty labs, and say, oh, yeah, we're actually trending towards this issue. We need to do these things to reverse that. That's where you need to be. We need to stop this before it actually starts, right? I mean, we're exposed to hundreds of thousands of chemicals on a daily basis. We've got to be able to detoxify these chemicals. They're in our land, they're in our air, they're in our water. I mean, we've got groups out there that are doing their best to decrease pollution in our land, air, and water. But you're not going to be able to stop it all. And so you have to have a properly functioning system to be able to detoxify this. Well, if you don't have a properly functioning system, you're not able to detoxify these things. You may end up with aches and pains, obesity, digestive issues, things like leaky gut. We've talked about leaky gut on this show millions of different times. Headaches. I mean, all these problems and complaints, are they really health issues? Or are they just symptoms of a much bigger problem to come? And a lot of times these little symptoms are really just big red flashing light indicators that something much bigger is coming if we don't do something immediately. I mean, we're talking about things like we said before, diabetes, cancer, metabolic syndrome. I mean, what if you can do things to prevent this from happening or ridiculously reduce your risk? All of this stuff is so, so important. But I mean, many times people just, they either deny that it's going on, they turn a blind eye. I mean, I can't tell you the number of times that we've heard stories of, you know, someone saying, well, you

0: know, so-and-so had a heart attack and, you know, they're no longer with us. And you start really talking about the, you know, having conversation with the person that lost their loved one. And they're like, yeah, they were fine yesterday. And you talk a little more, and then you find out, well, yeah, they, you know, they had been complaining of being a little more tired. And I notice that they fall asleep, you know, earlier in the day, or I notice that they get winded when they try to go up and downstairs. I mean, they're just all these symptoms that they just deny, deny, deny. And they didn't want to deal with. They're like, oh, it'll get better. You know, oh, I've got a stomach ache. Oh, it'll get better. I have stomach aches all the time. Or, oh, this headache isn't that bad today. How many headaches do you have in a week? Oh, I don't know. I have one or two every single day. Headaches are not normal.
1: Yeah, but you say all of that, but I also think that a lot of people, you know, yeah, you have the people who are just not addressing it, but you also have the people that are going into their doctors and saying, I have this, and then the doctors run tests and they're like, no, you're fine. So, I mean,
0: right.
1: You know,
0: it. Well, those people obviously need antipsychotic medication.
1: Right. That's what I learned. And then you're crazy. If they don't find anything wrong with you and you're still complaining, then you must be crazy.
0: You've got to be crazy.
1: If you're a woman, because I feel like that's...
0: Well, yeah, because guys never go to the doctor. So how would we know? Yeah, we don't. And there's no point in going to the doctor. Silly doctors.
1: And we're joking about that.
0: Right.
1: We actually have a very even, patient
0: demographics.
1: Base.
0: Yeah. It's surprising. And it...
1: But I do...
0: Other guys get surprised when they walk in. They're like, holy cow, we have a room full of guys.
1: Right. And I've had a lot of people that have said, you know, what is it, you know, mostly like, you know, older to middle-aged women. And I'm like, no, we are really split, you know, amongst, you know, old and young. And I mean, you know, we've got babies, a lot of babies that come in with their parents generally, not by themselves.
0: Not by themselves. Yeah. Yeah. Well, at least their parents drop them off.
1: Right. Yeah.
0: So, I mean, it's just, you know, people out there thinking that are trying to deny, like, oh, well, it'll go away. I mean... It's such a problem. And, you know, this, oh, someday I'll do this, someday I'll do that. And then someday never comes. And next thing you know, they've got some, you know, severe chronic disease that's just debilitating them. And all of this stuff could have been prevented with the right doctor, getting the right testing and getting the right nutrition back into that body to make that person as healthy as they could possibly be.
1: And we're certainly not talking about, you know, I mean, you may have a stomach ache one day. Well, you don't need to rush in and say, oh, gosh, you know, what is this? What's going on? Or, you know, I mean, every once in a while, you know, I mean, if you get a headache, we're talking about, you know, multiple days or, you know, having something that, you know, or even, you know, a few days a month. Okay, well, then that's not normal. But I mean, you know, if you experience a problem, you know, once a year or something, we're not saying you better get in there.
0: Right.
1: You know, this is a huge issue because, I mean, we are all living life, right? We're living in the modern world.
0: But,
1: things might happen.
0: You know, that's you say that. But there was a lady just 6-8 days ago in the clinic, and I walked out, was talking to some people that were getting IVs. And she was like, Doc, I just wanted to tell you, after getting these IVs, this is the first winter that I can remember not getting sick. I had no cold, no cough, no flu, no nothing. This is the first time.
1: Yeah, well, I can back that up because, I mean, before I started getting IVs, I would get sick multiple. I used to laugh, not really laugh, but I mean, I used to say if somebody around me thought about getting sick, I would get it. I mean, it was like my immune system was so depleted. I can't remember the last time I was sick. I mean, it just, and that's great. I mean, it's a great position to be in, but the IVs make a huge difference.
0: Right. So, I mean, the old saying that health is wealth is so, so true, right? Disease is expensive. It's costly. The diseases just attributed to smoking throughout the world cost $422 billion just in health-related expenses, right? Obesity is another one. So in the United States, do you have any idea how much obesity costs in the United States?
1: Do I?
0: Yeah.
1: I do not.
0: Exactly. And I think our listeners are going to be baffled at this. There's a range. They don't really know for certain. The range is somewhere between $147 and $210 billion a year. We're off by $60 billion. We have no clue. It's a $60 billion range. At $210 billion a year, we're spending more than $500 million a day.
1: Wow.
0: Right? We're spending just under $600 million a day on just obesity related complications with health.
1: Well, and I think, and we've talked about this on the show before.
0: That's more than what the debt's going up.
1: Right. I mean, it's insane. And I think one of the problems, too, is that, you know, we hear that, you know, I mean, I think at this day and age, you know, hearing that smoking costs us a lot in health-related expenses makes sense to most people. It took a long time to get here.
0: Right.
1: But obesity, too, I think we're getting to the point where people are like, oh, yeah, that makes sense. What I think the hang-up is that we see a lot is that we have this weird sliding scale as far as what people see as obesity.
0: Right.
1: They think of obesity as someone being just, you know, can't hardly move big.
0: Can't get out of their house.
1: I have many times heard people talk about, oh, well, obesity is a problem when they themselves are absolutely on the obese. I mean, you know, on the scale would be considered obese. So I think we are getting to where our perception is off and we don't even know what's normal anymore because it's becoming common.
0: Because 2/3 of America are overweight or obese.
1: So that doesn't. So when someone is just, you know, they will be like, well, I'm a little overweight. And it's like, no, actually.
0: Actually, you're 150 pounds overweight.
1: Right. And you may be, you know, small compared to the group that you're seeing on a daily basis. It's not normal.
0: Right.
1: It's common, not normal.
0: Yeah, common, not normal. So let's talk about some ways that preventive medicine can benefit health and wallet. First and foremost is lifestyle. This is a huge piece of the puzzle. What you choose to do. Things, you know, look deep in yourself. Look yourself in the mirror and honestly tell yourself or ask yourself, am I exercising enough? Is my spiritual life where it needs to be? Whatever that may be. Am I volunteering? Very important for overall health.
1: Did you say diet?
0: Your diet. Yeah, I skipped right over diet. Your diet. What are you putting in your mouth?
1: And it's funny because I am one of those people. I mean, I'm certainly my toughest critic, but it's funny. I can tell you exactly where I went wrong on my diet. I mean, I try really hard, but, for me personally, it was harder while I was pregnant. It's harder while I'm breastfeeding. For some reason, I am craving more than what I ever did before. And so I know where I messed up. But when I talk to people, they're just like, wait, like, that is, you're eating extremely clean, which I guess I am from normal standards. But for my own sake, I mean, from where I normally am, I can tell you exactly where I'm off.
0: Right.
1: But what we find a lot is that for most people, if they're not writing it down, they don't really know what they're not good reporters as far as what they are eating.
0: That's the big flawed thing in diet research is self-reporting data. My gosh, it's horrible. But you know, ask yourself with your diet, are you eating healthy, real food, or are you eating processed foods? If you're going to fast food restaurants, you're eating processed foods. If you're opening it out of a box, if you're opening it out of a can, all these things are processed foods.
1: And that just needs to get out. I mean, that's one of those things.
0: Right.
1: That's why when, you know, I talk to people, they're like, you're eating very clean. I would never touch anything processed. I just don't. I don't do it. That doesn't even, like, enter into one of the, you know, into the realm of possibility for what I'm going to eat. And I think that's where, you know, you need to start from that kind of perspective of, okay,
0: right.
1: I'm only going to eat real food.
0: You've got to stand strong in your convictions.
1: Because then
0: that.
1: you can maybe not be eating 100% what you'd like to, but you're not going to go that far off the rails.
0: Right. Exactly. And, you know, do you exercise? Are you moving your keister from point A to point B 4 times a week? That's a big piece. And there are some guys out there that are saying, you know what, this is actually 4 times a week is enough. You need to be doing it every single day. And I'm not so certain that they're not correct. So,
1: but let's start with 4.
0: Yeah, start with 4.
1: Start with one.
0: Start with one. All right, we got to take a break. When we come back, we're going to finish, or we're going to continue on talking about ways that preventive medicine can benefit your health and your wallet. You're listening to Wellness One.

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4: And welcome back to the show, everyone. You're listening to Wellness One, brought to you by the Institute of Natural Health. I'm Dr. TJ, and Aaron is here in the cockpit with me talking about preventive medicine today. And we're talking about things that ways that preventive medicine can benefit health and wallet. And one of the big ones that we just covered was lifestyle. We still got a couple things I want to talk about that. Diet, exercise, spiritual life, and volunteering are big pieces of the puzzle. Volunteering, just touching on volunteering, giving back to the community gives this sense of accomplishment and well-being that is really not attainable with any other thing. There's lots of research that shows that volunteering is so good for overall health and wellness, and that people that volunteer are happier individuals and healthier individuals. Well, and I'm not talking about volunteering, 40 hours a week. I'm talking about, give some of your time to, whatever the cause is that you like to help.
5: Well, and I also want to, I don't even know that it needs to be something that structured. I just think helping someone other than yourself makes a huge difference in your life. It changes your perspective, and it, I think, is a good way to remind ourselves and, our subconscious that we're all connected.
4: Right.
5: And that's a good thing, because I think one of the big problems with, all of our lives in like this modern society where we're all on our phones all the time is there isn't a lot of human connection.
4: Right.
5: And this, by stepping outside of our own lives and helping someone else, it has a huge impact on our own well-being. Right. So, selfishly, you're helping yourself as well.
4: Right.
5: So, I'm not even talking about, going and actually volunteering at some, like structured event. You can just, helping out a neighbor, helping, anyone other than yourself.
4: Right. Exactly. And if you really want to help, help someone move. That might not be the thing, though. Moving is the worst. I'm just going to throw it out there. Moving is the worst thing that someone has to go through.
5: Are you always surprised, though? Like, every time I have moved, there are people who offer to help. And I'm like, do you mean that?
4: Are
5: like,
4: you crazy?
5: What is wrong with you?
4: they've got some sort of ulterior motive here, because they're going to ask me to help them move.
5: No, people like, really are that nice. No. Well, I think that comes from us who are both, like, really skinny, scrawny people.
4: Yeah.
5: So.
4: Yeah. No, I don't. I won't ask you to help me move. Don't ask me to help you move.
5: So another one.
4: Yeah. Well, yeah. That's true.
5: I'll help you organize.
4: Yes,
5: I've done that for many people.
4: So another one is a spiritual life. This is a key piece. There's lots of research that shows that prayer and or meditation really, really are crucial to personal health and happiness. It's just one of those things. I'm a big proponent of gratitude journals and, writing something down that you're grateful for every single day. It's key pieces to the puzzle as far as that goes.
5: Or just talking, okay, what was the best thing that happened to you today? We do that a lot, just because I think it's good to actually verbalize it and actually like put your mind into a place where you're looking for the positive things that happened.
4: Right. Best thing though that happened in the last couple of weeks is

0: Lincoln found himself in the pterodactyl stage of his development. He's screaming at for no reason, just laughing at himself, screaming. It's been fun. I'm grateful for that. But next on the list of things that can help is heredity. Knowing your family history can be very beneficial to you. And now, I am not of the belief that just because your grandpa had heart disease and your dad had heart disease, that you are destined to have heart disease. That is the farthest thing from the truth. Your genetic makeup doesn't, it's not like that, right? It's meant to be perfect. And really what we're seeing is that it's not that these things are heredity. It's not the genes that are creating the problem. It's the fact that you grew up learning the same bad habits that your father learned, who learned them those same bad habits from your grandfather. So these things are in families, but they're not necessarily hereditary in nature, right? If you learn to eat garbage and, you know, fried foods and just, you know, stuff that's terrible for you and never eat a vegetable and not exercise, if that's what you saw your parents doing, that's what you're more likely to do. So that's where...
1: Yeah, I mean, to some extent, but there are some things that are, you know, I mean, like genetic predispositions. I mean, you know that we've got, you know, patients who come in. I think of one in particular where the fibrinogen level was really high for no reason that we could think of. I mean, and there had been a family history of heart disease and passing away from heart disease.
0: Right.
1: Well, I mean, so if you do have people in your family who have had certain conditions, that's a good time to say, okay, I need to go and see a functional medicine practitioner, because you can figure out, okay, what is putting me at risk and what do I need to do to prevent it?
0: Right.
1: I mean, and that's really what we're going after with preventative medicine.
0: That's right.
1: Preventive medicine.
0: Preventive medicine. Very good. Very good.
1: Thanks.
0: That's a big piece of the puzzle. So figuring out why your family members had the condition is critical. That can help you determine where you are, and, you know, you're at a fork in a road. You know, do I take the same path that my family took and end up with the same diseases, same problems, or do I choose a different path where I don't end up with those problems, those diseases? I choose a healthier way. It's out there. Another piece of this puzzle is chiropractic care. We don't talk a lot about chiropractic care and its benefits on the show.
1: No, we really haven't. But we are huge proponents of chiropractic care.
0: Massive proponents. I mean, the benefits of chiropractic are just vast and immense. I mean, there's research out there. One study that was published in the Journal of Manipulative and Physiological Therapeutics, it followed data for 7 years, and over a 7-year period, patients who received chiropractic care had 60% fewer hospital admissions, 59% fewer days hospitalized, 62% fewer outpatient surgeries, and 85% fewer pharmaceutical costs.
1: That's huge.
0: That's massive. And really, this is looking, when you're looking in journal articles like this, they're looking at chiropractic care and its relief of pain and the associated issues with that. But when you really get into it, the overall health benefits of chiropractic far exceed the benefits outweigh the cost a millionfold.
1: Yeah.
0: I mean, this is just one of those things. I mean, I get adjusted several times a week.
1: Yeah, as do I.
0: Right.
1: And I really, you know, we have Dr. Lynn Wolf in our office, who is absolutely
0: fantastic.
1: And
0: he's a good person.
1: Well, yeah, I mean,
0: he's not just an amazing doctor. He's a good person.
1: But,
0: he cares.
1: But he's also an amazing doctor.
0: Yeah.
1: And so, I mean, it really is one of those things that I think needs to be the basis of a lot of people's, you know, wellness plan. You know, I mean, that needs to be the baseline, because it's going to prevent so many of these other problems from ever getting started.
0: Right.
1: And we don't talk about it a lot, because I think that there's so much out there about chiropractic care. But really, the one thing I will say is, you know, like with any practitioner you're going to see, really, you know, vet them out and make sure
0: Right.
1: you're going to someone who is very highly trained and has been doing this for a long time. It will make a big difference.
0: Right. You're exactly right. Another reason is stress reduction. Another reason that preventive medicine benefits your health and your wallet is stress reduction. So 75 to 90% of all doctor's visits are related to conditions caused by stress. I mean, that is just insane. And considering that stress is a big driver of chronic disease, I mean, this is a huge, huge thing. I mean, we're talking just obesity is a chronic disease. We looked at, what was it, $140 to $210 billion a year? We're not, that's just obesity. We're not even throwing in all the other chronic diseases like diabetes and heart disease and lung disease and everything else that you can imagine that's a chronic problem. I mean, it's just caused by stress, right? A lot of things cause us stress. You know, and it's not just, I want to be clear that the stress is not just the stress of getting up early in the morning, getting kids ready to go to school, getting them off to school, you know, making sure that they have the lunch that they need, getting them off to school, then getting yourself out the door to get to work to, you know, have a coworker that you have a problem with, and then a boss that you don't like and a job that you don't really care for, and then drive home in rush hour traffic, you know, drive in rush hour traffic for a second 45-minute stint to get home, to rush around, to get dinner ready, the kids bathed and in bed, to then do all the work that you need to do, to go to bed later than you should be, and then get up and do it all over again. I'm not talking about that stress. I'm talking about the stress also of not getting enough nutrients in your diet that day, not getting enough exercise, not getting adequate levels of sleep.
1: Well, it all kind of piles on top of each
0: other. It does pile on top of each other, but most people think of stress is as the, I've got to go do this, got to go do that. It's the go, go, go stress that they think about, and they don't think about the, I didn't get enough vitamin C today,
1: right,
0: stress
1: so
0: that
1: now
0: their
1: my
0: body deals
1: is,
0: with.
1: Yeah.
0: And that's the sort of stuff that really, really matters. And, you know, making sure that we're getting the nutrients that we need can really help our body's ability to handle and deal with stress. I mean, that's a big piece of this puzzle. That's my opinion. And it's pretty well fact. So we'll just take that as gold and run with it. We've got to take another break. When we come back, we're going to finish up talking about preventive medicine and ways that it can benefit your health and hopefully encourage some of you out there to come over to the light side and visit a preventive doctor and figure out what's going on so you don't end up with chronic disease. You're listening to Wellness One.

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2: Marie, is that you?
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6: This is Wellness One.
7: And welcome back to the show. It's our last segment. This show has flown by
8: today. It has, really.
7: I mean, what in the world? It was just a minute ago that I was telling you that you were wrong in saying preventative, and it needs to be preventive.
8: I think it's because preventive is so much shorter.
7: Yeah.
8: Made it go by really fast.
7: Really quick, yeah. Yep. So before the break, we were talking about, and most of the show, we've been talking about ways preventive medicine can benefit health and wallet. And, you know, this is one of those things where we're dealing with skyrocketing healthcare costs. And most of our healthcare costs are being spent on chronic disease, and chronic disease is preventable. So why not find a doc, a functional medicine practitioner, preventive doctor who does this sort of work that can help you become the healthiest person that you can be, can optimize your health and wellness, and keep you from getting chronic disease. Do what we can to actually truly prevent this stuff from happening. So the last thing, the last way that we'll talk about is utilizing other alternative treatments. So there are lots of different types of alternative treatments out there that are, and we say alternative as the term that encompasses non-conventional pill for an ill doctors, what we're talking about here. So, you know, there's a lot to be said for alternative health and those types of practitioners. A lot of times the treatments that are recommended by alternative practitioners are less expensive. They're easier on the body. They are healthier in the long run. Those are the big three, right? I mean, you know, if you decide to choose, you know, conventional healthcare treatments, hey, fine, that's your choice, right? But a lot of times their answer is going to be wait and see, do nothing, or they're going to tell you that you're perfectly fine, or they're going to throw a medication at you, which may or may not help, and in all likelihood is going to have side effects.
8: Right.
7: 100% of drugs have side effects, right? And so, I mean, what if visiting a holistic care doc, a chiropractor, a nutritionist, massage therapist, acupuncturist, anything like that may be a better place to start? And
8: right,
7: we'll save money in the long run.
8: Well, and that's really where I think that we come in. And I know that we don't consider our clinic as, you know, alternative medicine, really. We're kind of bridging the gap between, you know, the two, conventional and alternative. Kind of, you know, our whole approach is let's take what actually works by taking what, you know, some things from alternative medicine, some things from a conventional medicine, and actually just figure out for each unique patient what is going to work and actually get them better.
7: Right.
8: Sometimes we pull from one side more than the other. Sometimes it's a complete combination of the two, but it's actually looking at each individual person, not like, oh, you have this condition, this is what we do for you.
7: Right.
8: But really, that's one of the ways that, really the best way that you can prevent, you know, any sort of disease process from happening is figure out what your baseline is, figure out where you're at, and then get on a plan to keep yourself healthy. Get yourself healthy and then keep yourself healthy.
7: Yeah, get healthy, stay healthy.
8: Because I think a lot of times people are looking at, you know, I mean, they will go

0: to alternative medicine as a
1: last ditch.
0: Right, a last resort.
1: I can't tell you how many times we've had people sit in our office and say, well, you're my last hope. And I want to look at them and say, why didn't you come here first?
0: Right.
1: Why am I last? That makes no sense. The person that helps you prevent the problem in the first place.
0: Yeah, which, I mean, is certainly true. But if you're...
1: We help you as well.
0: Right. And if you lump us with other alternative health practitioners, we're your best bet, certainly.
1: Darn
0: tootin'
1: we are.
0: Because, you know, we're actually going to kind of look at, you know, both sides and figure out what you need. One of the things with a lot of alternative treatments is that they are gentler on the body, but a lot of times they will take longer to work. And mm-hmm. they won't work if you're too far gone or you're on too many medications, because right. that's going to screw up the whole process and your body. You know, a lot of alternative.
1: The true root of the problem hasn't actually been discovered yet.
0: Right. No.
1: A lot of people come in thinking they have this diagnosis and that's exactly what's wrong with them. And when in fact, there's other things that are actually driving their diagnosis that they were given is actually a symptom of a much bigger problem. Having the high blood pressure as a diagnosis really is just high blood pressure is a symptom of other problems going on.
0: Right. No, right? Exactly. And I think
1: that's not a diagnosis that, you know, is the end all be all.
0: Right. And I think, you know, there are times when people certainly get frustrated when they come to our clinic. They're like, well, this is what it is. What do you do for this? And we're like, well, we don't know that that's what it is. You know, I mean, that's what some other conventional doctor has told you it is, or alternative practitioner.
1: Right.
0: We don't know that that's actually the case, because from what, you know, the labs are that you're giving us, you can't know that for sure.
1: Right.
0: I mean, so that was their guess, and we're not going to guess with you, because right. that's not what we do. You know, the other thing is we do get a lot of people. I mean, there are times when alternative treatments are not going to help. I mean, and right. that's why we kind of bridge the gap. But there are also things that, you know, I mean, we have our own limitations also. I mean, we unfortunately get some emails from people where, you know, they'll have a certain genetic issue, something that, you know, requires surgical intervention. And right. we'll have to say, you know, hey, you know, we can help give you a referral, but we can't do that. You know, right. I mean, and stay away from alternative treatments until you get this taken care of, because you could make yourself worse. So it certainly right. does happen.
1: Right. And yeah, you're absolutely right. It does happen. I mean, there's a lot of things out there to think about. I mean, if you're trying to figure out, like Aaron said before, if you're thinking about the possibility of well, maybe I should go there, or maybe I shouldn't, the decision has been made. You've already made that decision. Go ahead and act on that and go find someone. I mean, don't wait. If you're healthy, that's the perfect time to go, because that gives you a baseline of where you are. So everything that's tested from that point forward can go back to, hey, this is what it was when I was healthy. If something goes awry or goes wrong, you can come back and say, well, here I am 5 years later. And if we go back and compare, this is where I was, but this is where I am now. You can see the trends. Well, the right practitioner, those lab results in the right hands can see the trends, can see the problems, and figure out what exactly is going on with that. So that's a big, big piece of the puzzle as far as, you know, getting in at the right time. If you're already in a bad way, you're already suffering with a chronic condition, that too is a great time to go figure out what can be done, where can I be, you know, what functional medicine practitioner can help me figure out how to turn this around and get the boat back in the harbor and stop going the wrong direction. There's so many things that are out there and so many things that can be done. Just find the right person for you. Not all functional medicine practitioners are created equal. We are different. Some do not have the same training as others. Some do not have the same level of understanding. Finding one that's right for you is very important. So that's about all the time we've got for today. Please visit our website, theinstituteofnaturalhealth.com. Visit, follow us on Facebook, on Instagram, call us. Our phone number is 314-293-8123. Message us. We love to hear from you. We'll get back with you as soon as we can. For Aaron, I'm Dr. TJ. This has been Wellness One. Thanks for listening.

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8: Good evening, everybody, and welcome to another edition of the Saturday Evening Rock Show. I am your host, Skip Weber. We are getting close to Christmas. Next week will be our Christmas special. It is a repeat. I love it, though. It's good rock and roll Christmas. It's fun. But in the meantime, we have another theme. I have two new artists, no repeats. It's a fairly familiar theme, done a lot like it. So let's play some great music, some great rock and roll for 2 hours. Here's the first two songs.

So there's a group that we hadn't played forever at all until not long ago. And now I've played, I think, the third song from them in like 2 or 3 months. That is the Beach Boys with Wouldn't It Be Nice from Pet Sounds, 1966, their 11th album. It's also their masterpiece work. It was composed and produced by Brian Wilson, who pretty much was a musical genius. And he had a songwriter by the name of Tony Asher from Britain who helped write 8 of the songs. But he did all the production, and he did a wall of sound techniques, and he did stuff that has never been in rock music before, like strings and flutes and bicycle bells and stuff like that. And like I said, the wall of sound was a new concept, and layered it in there, and everybody, you know, the Beatles tackled Sgt. Pepper's because of this album. They all say that. It's just, you know, it's the first time that a group, an ensemble, recorded an album that they deviated from their ensemble where they couldn't reproduce it live. So they couldn't do these things on this album live. So it wasn't very well selling at the time.

0: beginning with B. There's a few names of B. I didn't ever go towards song names, but some of the song names are B's, but the group is also B. So that's how long, convoluted. So when we come back, we're going to kick it off with our first of two new artists.
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0: For 250 years, America has been more than a place. 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

0: So that's our first artist where we used the name, Brian Adams, B for Brian, instead of a band name. It was One Night Love Affair from the album Reckless, his fourth album, 1984. And it's the fifth single out of six from the album. It's a really successful album. And I've talked about it before with Brian Adams' collaboration with his friend Jim Vallance. They did a lot of writing for his stuff. They wrote for other Canadian groups a lot. And it's a simple concept of a one-night stand, but a little bit deeper. The lovers were feeling something deeper, but they don't act out on it. So it's actually the first Canadian album, Reckless is, the first Canadian album to sell over a million copies in Canada. Canada doesn't have as large a population. A lot of their stuff sold a million copies in the U.S., but a million copies in Canada was very rare. It was the first time. And before that, we had a group called Blodwyn Pig with See My Way, from the album Getting to This, their second album, 1970. It is not the first time we've played Blodwyn Pig. The reason why I've played them before is because their symbol and logo is what we in St. Louis know as Sweet Meat, the pig logo of Keshi. That was Blodwyn Pig's logo also, even though it's from England, way back in 1970. And the guy by the name of Mick Abrahams was the vocalist and guitar player. And he was on Jethro Tull with Ian Anderson's first album, and they had a little bit of a spat about creative differences, and so he quit and made Blodwyn Pig. And of course, Jethro Tull a lot more successful. But Blodwyn Pig had some good blues stuff and was popular in Britain for a while. And then before that, we had our first new artist, B.B. King, with The Thrill Is Gone from Completely Well, 1969, written by Roy Hawkins and Rick Darnell, two California blues guys in 1951. It became one of B.B. King's standards. And this is the first time we've played him solo. We have played him some of his stuff with Eric Clapton, but he was the king of the blues. And actually, there's a lot of people that said there were three kings of blues guitarists, B.B., Albert, and Freddie King. None of them are related, but they all were last name King. And then my favorite B.B. King story is his guitar, Lucille. Most people know that B.B. King's guitar was named Lucille. And what happened is B.B. was playing a dance hall like in 1949 in Arkansas, and a fire broke out and burned the hall to the ground, and everybody evacuated, and B.B. King was outside. He realized he had left his precious guitar inside. He ran inside into the fire and got it and saved it. And then in the aftermath of this, he hears that the fire was started by two guys who were fighting over a girl named Lucille. So from then on, he just named all of his guitars. He had over 100 guitars named Lucille in his lifetime, but they were all called Lucille because of that. Kind of reminded him of that story, and that life is tenuous or whatever, fleeting. But he liked the name too. Lucille's kind of a cool name. Okay, we're doing the letter B. We've done mostly bands. We did do B.B. King and Brian Adams, but mostly bands. When we return, we're going to do three bands, starting with B.
1: Dana Lash.
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So not a lot of people realize in this day and age how big of a deal Bad Company was. Free was giant. Free was a headliner, the headliner at the Isle of Wight Festival, which is a huge festival, and only the top people become the headliners of it. And they had two guys from Free. They had Mick Ralphs came from Mott the Hoople, who was like about ready to break apart when David Boy gave him all the young dudes, and they became giant. And then you had Boz Burrell from King Crimson, who was like the pioneers of prog rock. It was really huge to have them. They weren't the first supergroup, but they were giant. And you had Peter Grant, who was Led Zeppelin's manager, managing them. And that's why they went on Swan Song, which is Zeppelin's label. And that was their third, from their third album, Bad Company with Run With The Pack, from the album Run With The Pack. Just great stuff. I love Bad Company. And that was 1976, third album, like I said. Really, really good stuff. And then before that, we had The Band, speaking of groups I really love, with When I Paint My Masterpiece from their fourth album, Cahoots, 1971. And the song was written by Bob Dylan. And most people know that The Band got their name because they were Bob Dylan's backing band. So Bob Dylan would say, I'm Bob Dylan, here's The Band. And so when they went on their own and made their own stuff, they called themselves The Band. But Bob Dylan appreciated all the stuff that they did for him, and they all kind of lived near each other in upstate New York. So he, not anymore, I mean, they were more popular and recording all over the place, but he still gave them a song to sing. He sang it himself, too, but they recorded it first, even though he wrote it. And it was sung by Levon Helm, and it's kind of cool about The Band. You had Levon Helm, Rick Danko, and Richard Manuel all took turns with vocals, but Levon, I think, was the best. As one guy said, drummers shouldn't sing, except Levon Helm. It's pretty fun. Then before that, we had Blood, Sweat, and Tears with And When I Die from the album Blood, Sweat, and Tears, 1968, their second album. Song written by a lady by the name of Laura Nyro, who's a singer-songwriter, and it recorded first by folk group Peter, Paul, and Mary, and then by Nyro, but then David Clayton Thomas's voice. They did it best. They're really good. Really cool. And that second group, Blood, Sweat, and Tears, has really got most of the hits you recognize. That was really their apex, their best album. Okay, we got one more song this hour, and it's going to be our second new artist, okay? So a guy by the name of Solomon Burke was the founding father of soul music and R&B. In 1964, he wrote a song and brought it to Jerry Wexler, who was a big R&B producer, and Burt Burns, and they kind of refined it and put their names on it, so they all three have credits, but it's really Solomon Burke. And it became a pretty popular song. Rolling Stones did it, and some other people did it, but this one group did it, and it was on their second album, and actually their second album was actually a soundtrack to a movie. It's a great movie, 1980, a comedy, and not everybody loves it, but I think it's fantastic. And not only is the movie fantastic, but the music in it is fantastic. And the movie is the story of Joliet Jake and Elwood Blues, two brothers. Yes, they were created for Saturday Night Live, but they had one album, Briefcase Full of Blues, and then the soundtrack album. Here's the Blues Brothers with Everybody Needs Somebody to Love.

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2: Iran talks back on. I'm Chris DeMeo, Fox News. Vice President Vance on his way to Geneva, Switzerland, where he'll lead a U.S. delegation in talks with Iran that could lead to a permanent peace deal. Fox's Bill Malusian at the White House says much of the focus remains on the Strait of Hormuz.
3: Conflicting reports as to what exactly is going on in the Strait of Hormuz today. The Iranian military announced they were closing down the strait because of what they say were repeated violations of the ceasefire. But CENTCOM countered that, saying traffic is flowing very smoothly and about 55 ships have already transited the strait today. So in the meantime, President Trump's envoy, Steve Witkoff and Jared Kushner, they're on the ground in Switzerland teeing up some of these peace talks we're expecting to see in the coming days. Vice President J.D. Vance saying he does plan to join them in the coming days and that the memorandum of understanding is already having an impact.
4: One of the things the president has set us out to do as a high priority is to open the straits. That's now happened.
3: Now, President Trump defending against criticism of that MOU.
2: The talks were postponed because of the fighting between Israel and Hezbollah in Lebanon. The vice president also spoke to Fox News before he left about the FIFA World Cup, which the U.S. is co-hosting along with Canada and Mexico. He says the event's bringing the world together.
4: One of the great things about these events is that there is this cultural exchange where we learn a little bit from them. And, of course, they learn a lot about what makes America so great. I'm so proud to have the World Cup here.
2: Now, the tournament's going pretty well for the U.S. so far, which advanced to the knockout round after beating Australia. Next up for the U.S., Turkey, which has already been eliminated after this round. Wyndham Clark has a six-shot lead after three rounds of play at the U.S. Open in Shinnecock on Long Island. The final round is set for Sunday. 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

0: Starting off the second hour rocking hard, that was Budgie with Hot as a Docker's Armpit. What a great name for a song, Hot as a Docker's Armpit, from the album Squawk from 1972, their second album. And Budgie was a pioneering heavy metal band. They were from Wales, and they were like so influential on all these other British metal bands like Metallica that came after them. And a Budgie is like a parakeet or a canary. It's a tiny little bird. And Burke Shelley, who's kind of like the leader of the group, he said they wanted to be play loud and noisy, but call themselves the opposite of that. So they actually started off calling themselves Six Ton Budgie. And they thought, well, why not even just go further and just be Budgie themselves, little tiny bird with this giant noisy sound. So kind of funny. And before that, we had the group Bush with Greedy Fly from the album Razorblade Suitcase, 1976, their second album. A lot of people consider it the last grunge album of the 90s. Other bands are out there, of course, but you know, this is post Nirvana, and most of Pearl Jam's grunge stuff is behind them, and Soundgarden, all that stuff. So it's possible you could maybe classify that. But basically, Gavin Rosdale, the lead singer of Bush and the creative force with most of their writing, he had been dating Gwen Stefani because they had toured with No Doubt, and he's broke that off, and now he was dating Courtney Love. And as that was falling apart, he wrote the songs for this album like in the space of a month. And he said it was horrible because his life was falling apart. My girlfriend's moving out and I'm sitting in the back room writing. But he wrote them all. And this song and Swallowed are the two biggest hits. And it's the two biggest successful hits in Britain that they had. The first album, 16 Stone, was probably more successful, but not in Britain, this was. So like I said, the last grunge album of the 90s with Bush, with Greedy Fly. Okay, we are doing the letter B, and we've done mainly bands, okay? And a lot of them, like Bush and Budgie, are one-word bands. So when we get back, we're going to go do two more one-word bands and then another guy whose first name begins with B.
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Okay, so that was a cool set. Let's go to the very top of the set. We started the set off with Badfinger, with Beautiful in Blue. Now, there's B in the name, and then B in the in both words in the title. Beautiful in Blue from Magic Christian Music, their second album in 1970. Okay, now, their first album was called Maybe Tomorrow, and it was actually recorded under the name The Ivies. For some reason, they say this is their second album, but their first album was not even the name Badfinger, and most of the songs on Maybe Tomorrow ended up on Magic Christian Music, including this. This was on the Maybe Tomorrow, but I'm giving you the Badfinger version because it's B. And half of the songs, actually, I think half the songs on this album were from Maybe Tomorrow. Now, it was from a movie, The Magic Christian, starring Peter Sellers and Ringo Starr, but only it wasn't the soundtrack. Only three of the songs on this album were on in the movie, and that would have been Come and Get It, Rock of All Ages, and Carry On Till Tomorrow. So this is not in the movie, but it's a good tune. Really like Badfinger with all the tragedy behind them, but it's still a great group. And then we heard from The Byrds, B-Y-R-D-S, with The Bells of Rimini from Mr. Tambourine Man, their debut album in 1965. And what you did is you had a Welsh poet named Idris Davies in the 1930s wrote this poem about the Bells of Rimini, and we all pronounce it Rimini. The Welsh pronounce it Rumney, but the Byrds say Rimini, so that's what I call the song. And Pete Seeger, the folk singer, put his music to this poem in 1958 and sang it. And then Judy Collins, the folk singer, sang it in the mid-60s, and Roger McGuinn heard that and said, brought it to the band, said, this is a great tune, it's a good

0: folk song, and we've been doing it, and I think we could do it really well, and they did. And I think it's by far the best version of all those. But it's like I said, instead of, they say Rimini, but it's supposed to be Romney, the Bells of Romney. And then we had the man, Bob Seger, with We've Got Tonight from Stranger in Town from 1978, his second album with the Silver Bullet Band, basically the 10th album overall. And what happened is Bob Seger watched the movie The Sting, which was back in like 1973. And there's a scene in The Sting where Robert Redford ends up talking to this lady outside her hotel room door or apartment door at 2 a.m. and does go in and spend the night with her. And that conversation where she says, you know, I don't even know you, and Robert Redford says it's 2 a.m. and who do you got or whatever, that led him to write this song. He took another song that he had written before, took the music from that, and wrote these words to that song. And he recorded it for the Night Moves sessions, but he felt like it didn't really fit with how Night Moves and all the other songs were there. So he didn't. He waited one more album and put it out on Stranger in Town. And for the longest time now, he always plays it in concert because his mother passed away several years ago, and it was her favorite song. So since she passed away, he plays it every concert. But no matter what else he plays We've Got Tonight. So pretty cool stuff. Okay. We're going to close it out now with, in the next set, we got three more groups that begin with B, and they're coming up next.
1: 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So join me, Brian Kilmeade, by getting tickets for the show at The Factory at 971talk.com/events.

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0: So there's the group The Babies. Really cool group with a little bit of a weird history. Didn't last that long. This is from their fourth album out of five that they did, Back on My Feet Again, which begins with B, from 1980. And although they had another album that same year, that was like a nondescript. Hardly any, I don't think any of their songs from that last album made their anthology or anything. Just not songs you really recognize. This single was their last hit. They had Midnight Rendezvous after this, which made their anthology, which is a great tune, but it didn't get break the top 40. So this was their last hit. It's actually the first album, though, out of five that Jonathan Cain was on. Jonathan Cain identified with The Babies, but the first three albums he wasn't on it, just on this one. But then they broke up after that fifth album, so good stuff. Love The Babies. I love the name BABYS because they did that. Because they know that grammatically it's it's supposed to be BABIES, and they left it BABYS just so people that get bothered by that type of spelling thing would be bothered. It's kind of funny to just mess with people. And before that, we had the debut single from the debut album of Blue Oyster Cult, Cities on Flame with Rock and Roll. And it's, like I said, from their debut album, Blue Oyster Cult, 1972. It is their first single, and this song's demo is what got them signed by Columbia Records. So they were probably playing this song back when they were called Soft White Underbelly, and they took this and made a demo of it, and then the record company signed them. So, most of the time, Eric Bloom was the lead singer, and sometimes Don Rosser was, but in this case, their drummer, Albert Bouchard, sang the lead vocals, so it's pretty cool. It's a little bit different sound. I think it's the only one of the very, very few songs he sang, but he did, and it's a metaphor of rock music and nuclear destruction. It's like a nuclear holocaust with rock and roll burning down cities. Kind of cool there. And then before that, we had the Bubble Puppy with the song Beginning. Now there's a B, and it's from the album A Gathering of Promises, their debut album in 1969. And they only had two albums, 69 and 70, but they still occasionally play. So their main guy, Rod Prince, who's their lead vocalist and their lead guitarist, or one of two lead guitarists, they wanted to be, Todd Potter was the other one. They wanted to have a two-guitar sound. But he still tours with them. Nobody else from the original group, but he still forms a group every now and then and tours and plays Bubble Puppy music, and that's kind of cool. It's a great name, and it's really good stuff. Really good. If you listen to their two albums, it's all really good. I chose Beginning because it began with B, but any of their stuff, we've played two or three songs by him before, so they're good. Okay, we have come to the end of another show. I've got one more song, and yes, I know I don't have all the people that begin with B, like Bruce Springsteen and Bruce Hornsby and all that. I get it, okay? But we did a lot of groups that begin with B, and we left some of them off too. I told you it was a big group, big set. But I'm going to play a song that was a single in 1968 that was not on an album. And it was from a group that was going through some breakup periods, and one of the members of the group had just got divorced, and they had a young son. And another member of the group was just kind of freaked out from not seeing the wife around. He'd seen around since the beginning. So he went to them to comfort them, and he wrote a song for the little boy, and he called it Hey Jules because it was Julian Lennon. And at the last second, he changed it to Jude. So here it is, The Beatles, Hey Jude, see you next week.
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4: Happy weekend, everybody. Tonight, clouds take over fairly quickly, but it's dry. The evening will be fine. 68 for the overnight low. Sunday, first day of summer, Father's Day. Happy Dad's Day, everybody. Periods of rain and thunderstorms, unfortunately, and there will be some very heavy downpours of rain at times. A windy 82. 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Chief Meteorologist, Dave Martin.

0: generation of conservative talk. Right here, right now. 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
1: 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Catch me tonight, FBN on the bottom line. Well, in the last hour, I was talking a bit about patriotism. And we have some traditions on this show. Right before Thanksgiving, we do a gratitude caller segment. Around July 4th, leading up to it, we do a patriotism segment. And I feel like that is more urgent than usual this year because of some of the data that we walked through, the polling that shows rising numbers of Americans, especially younger Americans, who don't feel much pride in the country or any at all. And I think the way to combat that is not to complain, but is through education. And one form of that is telling our own stories about why we love this country. And I think making it personal can be very helpful. So I have opened up the phone lines. I want to take your calls at 833-456-1300. Why are you proud to be an American? What does this country, what does this place mean to you specifically? And the calls are just pouring in. 833-456-1300. So let's dive in. Let's start this parade of patriotism as we approach the 4th of July. 250 years after the founding of this country, some of our fellow Americans need to hear the positives. So let's give it to them. 833-456-1300. Let's begin in Kansas City. 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Hi, Shonda.
2: I love our constitutional republic. I love the freedom of speech that allows individuals like you to be on the radio. I love the fact that as a woman, I can own a small business and we have capitalism, and I bleed red, white, and blue. And I have several family members that were in the military. And I still stand for the anthem, and I still shed a tear when I hear taps. So thanks for taking my call.
1: Thank you, Shonda. Can I just ask you quickly, you mentioned that a woman like yourself can own a small business. Does that mean you are a small business owner?
2: I am a small business owner, yes, sir.
1: And talk about that element of the American dream. How have you built that business? What has that meant to your family?
2: Oh, my gosh. So I'm in the optical business. And I own a mobile optical. Had to go mobile during COVID because I was shut out from February to June of going into companies. But the people that I get to see and talk to and

0: and learn about their families and help them with their vision needs. It's an absolute dream come true for me. And I could not have done this, I don't believe, in another country. I would not have been afforded the opportunity to do so in a lot of nations mm-hmm. just because I am a woman. And so I swell up with a little bit of pride. I was pretty stoked to watch the UFC 250, you know, the Freedom 250 night, and very thankful for this nation.
1: Well, Shonda, that's a great call, great way to kick off this whole conversation. And you're right. I mean, look, there are small businesses all around the world, no doubt about that. But you look at small and medium businesses that can become big and succeed in this country, the backbone of this economy, the freedom, the flexibility, the innovation. And if you don't love the rules locally, you can move. And there's that experimentation. I mean, that's part of the economic piece of this that I think sometimes we lose sight of. So, Shonda, thank you. 833-456-1300. 833-456-1300. Let's go out to Idaho and talk to Dave, listening on KBOI. Hi, Dave.
2: Hi, John. I'm going to pile in with a comparison contrast, and I'm going to use it as a government style. What I love about America is, in contrast, most world governments, historically and now, win your trust and then use your power that you gave them to serve themselves of you. America based itself on a biblical pattern. God serves us of himself more than any other leadership style anywhere ever. And America based our government leadership style on faithful, loving, humble, caring, honest, servant-hearted leadership to serve others of the power that we give them. And the ramifications are huge, top to bottom, side to side. And I'm starting to be concerned that we will understand what we had as we turn our back on it and adopt a more worldly, serve yourself of others leadership style.
1: Yeah.
2: Thank you.
1: Thank you, Dave. And I'd also just say, if you feel like the leadership isn't serving the way he just described, we have the freedom, the ability to change the leadership. That is not true many places around the world. And you look back through history, it is an anomaly. And a lot of people take things for granted in a society like ours that we really shouldn't. Thank you, Dave. 833-456-1300. What do you love about this country? Why are you patriotic? Tell your story. 833-456-1300. Let's see. Darla is calling from KSRO, Northern California, wine country. Darla, glad you called.
3: Thank you. You know, it all started for me, Guy, when I was in elementary school, because every morning in the schoolyard, we always pledged allegiance to the flag. And at the end of the day, the fifth or sixth grade boys would take the flag down, fold it up, and that was that. But for me, it all started in elementary school, and our national anthem and all the American songs that we sang throughout our assemblies and everything. So it all started with me in elementary school in San Francisco, and I'm not sure if those traditions are still out there, but if they're not, they need to come back.
1: The tradition, the ritual, some degree of pageantry as well, and also just the respect, right? Bringing down the flag, folding it properly, learning those things. I think it's very true. A love of country can be inculcated early in life. I think in our case, it should be inculcated early in life. My worry is that we're having the opposite effect now, where in a lot of cases, kids aren't simply being told a neutral story. They're being told a negative story about this place, which is why I think you're seeing some of the numbers move. I think you've got a foreign influence as well.

0: father was an oil man, a roughneck, and we lived in places like South America. I lived in Tehran and, you know, of course, the United States. And we moved back up here toward Rhode Island in 1976, the Bicentennial, which, you know, I base every 4th of July on up until this year.
1: Mm-hmm.
0: Now, I went into the military when I got out of the high school. And I lived in a few more different countries. I lived in South Korea. I lived on the DMZ for a year. I lived in Germany. I got deployed to Bosnia-Herzegovina. So I've been around the world, and, you know, I've seen a lot of different countries, and, you know, by far the freedoms of America and, you know, the Star-Spangled Banner, the, you know, the Pledge of Allegiance. All, it, I love America. It's the best country in the world.
2: Well, Robert, you've not only loved this country, you've served it in the way that you have. So thank you for that service. And you were echoing some of the points I was making last hour, which is when I've traveled, as I have extensively as a kid and as an adult, I love the adventure. I love the experiences. They enrich me. They intrigue me. But I always want to come home. And you had a similar upbringing, it sounds like, in some ways, and then you signed up to serve, and we are grateful for that. Robert, in New York City, hope you're doing okay there today with the Knicks parade. It's crazy traffic, millions of people. They're having fun in New York today. Robert, thank you. 833-456-1300. 833-456-1300. We're taking your calls on patriotism and why this country is great to you and your family. WLS Chicago, Tom, you're on the line. Welcome.
3: Two big reasons out of many. One, first-generation American. Parents and grandparents escaped Lithuania in 1944, and after waiting 5 years in displaced persons camps, were welcomed to the United States. And growing up, they gave me a radar for tyranny and a love for freedom, liberty, and the pursuit of happiness. Number two, Guy Benson did me a big favor back in 2014 and spoke at Turning Point's first women's conference in St. Charles, Illinois. God bless you, Guy. I hope to see you soon.
2: Wow. Well, that's so meaningful and very sweet of you to say. And I'll take a tiny bit of credit for number two, although Charlie Kirk deserves most of the credit for that, item number two. Item number one, well said, sir. Tom, thank you for listening. Let's grab Deb, who's listening in Oregon, listening on Alexa with the help of Alexa. Hi, Deb. Glad you're here.
4: Thanks. I am calling because I've been to several other countries. I am totally blind. The countries I visited were England, Scotland, Ireland, Canada, Sweden, and I felt less well treated there than here, and I'm grateful for our country and for my family, my brother, my cousins serving in the military. God bless them.
2: Do you think with your blindness and the treatment there versus here, do you think it's just like a national character compassion type thing here? Was that the difference in your experience?
4: I believe so. Here I am treated like a normal individual. There I was treated like someone who needed to be coddled and could not do anything without lots and lots of preparation. And I'm going to say goodbye because my dog's going crazy.
2: Well, go take care of that dog. Obviously, your dog agrees with your point. But yeah, I think individuality and the focus on the individual and the primacy and the rights of the individual is something that we really value here far more than many, many other places, which is just sort of a kernel there out of what you said. And Deb, I'm so glad you're listening. Radio, a great medium for you, obviously, and we're honored to have you here. Okay, let me take a quick break and take more of your calls. We have a ton of them, and it warms my heart that we do. Why do you love this country? This is a good thing to talk about all the time, but especially around the 4th of July, but especially now.

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2: 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I've been surfing here since I was a kid. Now, seeing my grandson out on the water, it means everything to me. Watching him and taking in the blue waves, the sea breeze, the blurry horizon?
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0: Benson, we're back. I know that song. I almost want to start karaokeing. Bradley, stand up next to you. As we discuss our patriotism here on the Guy Benson Show, 833-456-1300 as we approach America 250, as we talk to our friends and neighbors about our pride in this country, what's our message? What's our story? Why do you love this country? 833-456-1300. Let's go out to the Pacific Northwest. Seattle Red. Falaki, am I saying that correctly?
1: Yes, you're saying it correctly. Good afternoon.
0: Thank you so much for calling.
1: Okay, so I thank God for America. My name is Abiodun Falaki. I migrated here in 2001 on immigrant visa, and 5 years I became a U.S. citizen. In 5 years. Listen, many African countries, if you call there to become citizens, it's very tough. Decades. So I'm a U.S. citizen. I was able to get jobs without any stress. I'm buying a house, $350,000 loan to buy a house in America as an immigrant person. I tell you, I mean, the American dream is real. I'm a U.S. citizen right now. And I just want to thank God for this country. I worship God as I can, and it's safe. And I bless God for this country that is giving me this opportunity. My kids, they've gone to higher institution. They are graduated. I mean, yeah, what more?
0: Wow. I mean, what a story. And I wish more Americans would hear your story. That's such a fabulous thing that you shared with us, talking about the American dream and all that opportunity. And just congratulations on becoming a U.S. citizen. We're very, very blessed to have you as part of this American family. And thank you for that phone call. Great stuff. 833-456-1300. Let's go to Brick, New Jersey. I was just there recently, had a great deli sandwich. Mary is in Brick. Hi, Mary.
2: Hi. I had the amazing opportunity in 2002 to travel to Poland for a week and a half. I was always a proud American from the time I was a child, but from the moment we landed and the immigration agent saw my U.S. passport, we were treated like royalty simply because we were Amerikanski, because they remember what we've done over the last 100 years. World War I, we saved them. World War II, we saved them. The great Ronald Reagan brought communism down. You know, they remember. I talked to a construction worker, and he said he was so honored to talk to me. A man gave me a balloon from his daughter's birthday party and thanked me in Polish simply for being American.
0: That's amazing. Thank you, Mary, for that call. Let's quickly sneak in Ron, WIBH in Illinois. Ron, 20 seconds.
3: Freedom and opportunity, two words. This country has given me the opportunity to be an elected official, to be a CPA, to be four business owners, to be the first person in my family to go to college, to be the first person in my family to own a home. And you can accomplish anything if you set your mind to it. I love it when somebody tells me I can't do something. Guy, I will come. I will move heaven and earth to prove
0: him wrong. And you can, often because of freedom and opportunity. Those key words. Thanks to all of you for your phone calls. Well said. We'll be right back.

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0: Marie, is that you?
1: Oh, hi, Barb. How you doing?
0: Better now. Did you know we had a little health scare with Jeff?
1: Oh, no. What happened?
0: Well, he had been short of breath and was really tired a lot of the time. 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
4: We are halfway through the Guy Benson Show on this Thursday. 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And I want to share some thoughts with you based on a personal recent experience that I think dovetails with our theme that we've been discussing for most of the show already today. And I've been wondering when this would maybe fit, and this just feels right here and now today. As we were just talking about, we are just weeks away from the 250th birthday of the United States, looking back all the way to July the 4th, 1776. We are just a few short months away from the 25th anniversary and commemoration of the 9/11 terrorist attacks in New York, in Washington, and in Pennsylvania. I sort of can't believe it's been 25 years. I've talked about my experiences before that day, including on this show. They will come up here again in just a moment. But I have been invited a few times, and they reached out repeatedly. Some representatives from the 9/11 Memorial and Museum in Lower Manhattan had reached out through Christine, through various conduits, to very generously invite me to be part of a very small private tour to see the facility, which I had never done. And if I'm being completely frank with you, I always had a good reason. I was never dishonest. Deep down in my heart, I didn't want to go. I was avoiding it. I appreciated their invitation. I didn't want to take them up on it. So I had perfectly valid other excuses, scheduling conflicts, etc. However, with this anniversary, 25 is a big one. For a number of reasons, maybe just symbolically in my own mind and my own aging process, and it's now been quite a long period of time looking back to that awful day when I was a junior in high school in northern New Jersey, I just decided it's time. I'm going to say yes. I'm going to swallow hard, and I'm going to go. And so that's what I did last weekend. I was in New York for TV. I was up there for Gutfeld and Outnumbered and the Big Weekend Show. And on Saturday, so the 13th, just days ago, I went down to Ground Zero. And I met up with the gentleman who had put this all together, and I'm very grateful to him. And then our tour guide, it was a very small group of us, like a total of five. Our tour guide works for the museum and has now for years. His name is Christopher, and over the course of the tour and our conversation, I came to realize Christopher and I are almost precisely the same age, born within weeks of each other in 1985. We were both juniors in high school.

when 9/11 happened. He experienced it from Queens, New York City. I experienced it from the other side of the Hudson River in New Jersey. Both of our communities were devastated by 9/11. And that kind of, I don't know, reassured me, inspired me. If this guy who lived through something very similar in a lot of ways, and in some ways it was even more personal to him, if he can be here and work here, the least I can do is have the courage to take a tour, for crying out loud. So I sort of steeled myself for a two-hour experience, beginning outside and going inside. And it was so profound and moving. I was able to keep it together for the most part. I was touch and go there for a while, once or twice, trying to keep my emotions in check. But I just took in so much information. And I just want to say this. This is not an advertisement. They are not paying me to say any of this. I'm just telling you, if you've never gone, and they were saying actually a lot of people in the New York area are the least willing to go. For various reasons. Oh, it's right in our backyard. We'll get to it eventually. Kind of like the Statue of Liberty and some of these landmarks. And you know this. If you live in a city, sometimes you don't go to those places. It's for tourists, and you'll get there eventually. Then you don't. That's one reason. Another one is the motive that I had, the motivation behind my reticence, which is a trauma. Right? I lived through 9/11. It was, I think to this day, probably still the worst day of my life. Why go and relive all of that? I know what happened. And they said there's a lot of that among people who grew up in the New York area. But there's also tons of people around the country and really around the world who haven't been for whatever reason. I cannot recommend this highly enough. The care with which this was put together and constructed over years, the symbolism, the intentionality of the choices that were made, nothing was done accidentally, nothing was done absent-mindedly. There was a lot of thought put into this, including with a huge amount of input from the 9/11 families as well. Even down to the way that names are engraved. Why are certain letters raised and others not? There's a reason. And on this tour, I learned all about it. I had been down near Ground Zero in those two sort of fountain reflecting pool squares that now are in the former footprint of the two twin towers, roughly the footprint, and there's details there that I learned. I had seen that before from a distance. Hadn't really gone up and paid my respects until this past Saturday. I had not been to the underground museum at all. And it was extraordinary. And hearing stories, seeing images, they're not bombarding you with the horror or the terrorism. The subtext is there. The heart-wrenching stories are there. There were certain things that I didn't go to see. For example, there's an exhibit featuring currently now the artwork of children of victims as they went through their process of healing and therapy, where they were sort of sketching out their own feelings. I couldn't bring myself to go look at that with the kids. Just I knew that would not go well for me. But there are so many artifacts and items and exhibits that are just amazing, whether you lived through it or not. And I say that because one thing that just kind of shocked me, of course it's true. If I had spent some time to think about it, of course it's true. And I knew that there was some large number of Americans who were too young to remember 9/11 or weren't born yet. What I didn't realize is approximately a third of Americans today, almost one out of three Americans alive in this country right now, have no living memory of 9/11. None. Including people who are old enough to be history teachers teaching 9/11, which is required many places, but not everywhere in this country. Another little factoid that was shared. In fact, there was someone on the tour not yet born on 9/11. Seeing

learning, experiencing some of these things for the very first time. So part of this is just about keeping the memory alive, which is part of the ethos of Never Forget. It's also educating future generations of Americans of this atrocity that was inflicted upon us by those terrorists who hated us for who we are and what we believe. And that ideology has not been extinguished. It is still a threat to this day. I went at one point, there's a room where they ask you not to take any photos, where they have photographs of every single victim, nearly 3,000. There were a handful where the families did not give consent. So that was a choice being made to withhold, but it is nearly every single photo of every single victim. And they have these touch screens where you can go and search by different categories. I did search my hometown, Ridgewood, New Jersey. Ridgewood lost 11 people on 9/11. And then a few more who were born in Ridgewood but were not residents at that time. Many people from my town were affected. A neighbor who worked in the Twin Towers, my father I've mentioned before, who traveled through the World Trade Center every morning, including that day on his commute to work in Lower Manhattan. It was hard to get in touch with him that day, just a nightmare. One of the 11 who was lost from Ridgewood is a guy that I knew a little bit. The father of a kid who was several years behind me in high school. I was a junior. He was a freshman. John Van Dievender worked in the World Trade Center on an upper floor. And he did not survive that day. He did know that his minutes on this earth were ending, that he was on the clock, and he called home, called to schools. They pulled his son out of class to speak to his father on the phone at the office for the last time ever, and they both knew it. Can you imagine? That, just reading Mr. Van Dievender's profile and seeing the photos, that was very tough. But part of the reason that I think I kept it together over the course of the visit is that when I really do spend time thinking about 9/11, which I don't all that often on purpose, but the overwhelming emotion that I experience isn't sadness. There is sadness, of course. It was a tragedy. The overwhelming emotion that bubbles up is, to this day, anger. Burning, white-hot anger that this happened, that this evil could have been done to us, that these people stole all those lives in pursuit of that demented ideology. Just the unfairness of it, what was robbed from so many people. It makes me furious. So the emotion that I found myself trying to contain more was the fury, coupled, of course, with the sadness. And I think that's also part of not forgetting. I think a lot of you old enough to remember 9/11 probably at least can share this sentiment a little bit. What I'm saying about the anger resonates. I'm not saying that we should go around furious all the time and seething. That's not a healthy way to live your life. But I think it is healthy to remember explicitly what was done to this country, what was done to all those innocent people on that day, and not let go of certain primal, visceral feelings, not just heartbreak, but fear. It was terrifying, which is the point of terrorism, and terrifying for quite some time when you weren't sure if something else was coming. Low-flying airplanes freak us out. And then the anger, which I want to reflect on in a political sense coming up. I didn't want to talk about it in this segment,
but I do want to make a secondary point about it here in just a moment. But let me wrap up before

0: before we break by just saying again, if you have the opportunity, if you haven't really thought about it, or you have, but you've been putting it off, go. Go down to this Ground Zero site. Pay your respects. Remember. Learn. Live the mission of Never Forget. And this anniversary, like it was for me, is probably a pretty damn good excuse to do it if you haven't. With that, let me pause, step aside, take this break, and then a few more things, a little bit more on the politics of this on the other side.
1: 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It's Guy Benson.

0: 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Now, seeing my grandson out on the water, it means everything to me. Watching him and taking in the blue waves, the sea breeze, the blurry horizon.
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The Guy Benson Show. A political note on 9/11 and the upcoming anniversary and the anger. I've talked recently on this show about, for example, Adam Hamawi, who's running for Congress in New Jersey to represent Todd Beamer's district. Todd Beamer, Let's Roll, that American hero of 9/11, with Hamawi being a close associate of the Blind Sheikh, the first jihadist mastermind of the first attack on the World Trade Center in 1993, which, by the way, is commemorated at the memorial. And the Americans, a handful of them who were killed that day, are on that victim wall. They count. The man who plotted that terrorist attack, his confidant, his translator, his defense witness at his terrorism trial, is now on the brink of getting elected to Congress in Todd Beamer's district in New Jersey. Meanwhile, there's this woman that the mayor of New York City, don't get me started, but who he's endorsed, who is as radical as you can possibly imagine, was out in the streets effectively celebrating October 7th, an atrocity, a terrorist atrocity that killed dozens of Americans in 2023, committed by the ideological brethren of Al-Qaeda. And now the mayor of New York City is endorsing someone who at the very least can justify those terror attacks. Those types of candidates, including those two specific ones, you think about the quite possible Senate nominee in Michigan, I could go on, they have been endorsed by and in some cases campaigned alongside someone who I've also talked about a lot here, Hassan Piker, this influencer streamer who's a hardcore communist who openly hates America, hates our country, the country that's made him famous and rich. He hates it. He admits to this proudly. And he has declared openly, unironically, he means it, quote, America deserved 9/11. And standing at that memorial and museum, looking at the faces that were taken from their loved ones that day, if you have the temerity to say in America here that we had it coming, that we deserved that, you're not just my political opponent, you're my enemy. And the fact that that person has cachet among a lot of voters in a certain element of the electorate turns my stomach and makes my blood boil. So you might sometimes wonder why I focus on that so much. To me, it's a moral litmus test. And there are a bunch of people failing it.

0: lot of it is due to ignorance, which is why education and living out never forget is as important as it is. There's an ideological battle and struggle underway, and that's why I'm engaging in it, because it matters a lot. And I don't want to be ceding ground to a movement that believes that we deserve 9/11, or at least make common cause with or ally themselves with people who believe that. The final hour of the Guy Benson Show is up next. Byron York joins us when we come back.
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6: Tolls for the Strait. I'm Chris DeMeo, Fox News. President Trump is making another threat toward Iran as talks between the U.S. and the Mideast nation continue.
7: President Trump is threatening to impose tolls on the Strait of Hormuz if a final peace deal with Iran is not reached within 60 days. He says the fees would be for, quote, services rendered as the guardian angel to the Middle East. His social media post coming after Tehran claimed it closed the vital waterway because of Israel's ongoing attacks on Hezbollah in Lebanon. The IDF says those strikes were in retaliation after the Iran-backed group killed an Israeli soldier. The U.S. military disputes Iran's claims and says the strait remains open. Meantime, Vice President J.D. Vance is headed to Switzerland for direct talks with Iran. They're aimed at reaching a long-term peace agreement and resolving key questions about the future of Iran's nuclear program.
6: That's Fox's Chanley Painter. The vice president has just arrived in Switzerland ahead of the planned talks. Well, the vice president spoke to Fox before he left about the FIFA World Cup, which the U.S. is co-hosting along with Canada and Mexico. He says the event brings the world together.
8: One of the great things about these events is that there is this cultural exchange where we learn a little bit from them. And, of course, yeah, they learn a lot about what makes America so great. I'm so proud to have the World Cup here.
6: The tournament's going well so far for Team USA, which advanced to the knockout round after beating Australia. Next up for the U.S., Turkey, which has already been eliminated after this round. UK Prime Minister Keir Starmer reportedly set to resign on Monday, though sources close to him contend that he's focused on the job. Starmer is said to be discussing his political future with his wife, Victoria, before laying out a timetable for his departure. And the news comes after Starmer rival Andy Burnham won a seat in Parliament in a special election in Greater Manchester. 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
6: Los Angeles is under a state of emergency declared on Saturday as a massive warehouse fire contaminates the air.
21: The fire's been burning since Wednesday in the city's Boyle Heights section.
22: This is a very unique fire.
21: L.A. Fire Chief Jamie Moore explaining that the warehouse is a giant cold storage facility, which has now created an 85-million-pound biohazard from spoiling food.
22: The best way to describe this is like a giant cooler.
21: Mayor Karen Bass declared the state of emergency to make sure the city has the resources it needs. Meanwhile, fire officials are asking residents to stay indoors and use air conditioning. And the city has opened areas where people can take shelter. Roger Stern, Fox News.
6: Authorities are searching for a suspect in a Missouri shooting spree that left one person dead.

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0: Hey, St. Louis, this is Brian Kilmeade. You know, I always have a great time when I visit you guys, and I'm coming back this November. So consider this your invitation to come join me at The Factory for the Stage and Book Tour November 21st. It's truly a stage show like no other. It's informative. It's going to have fun. I absolutely love being there. It's going to be patriotic as well. So join me, Brian Kilmeade, by getting tickets for the show at 971talk.com/events.
1: News. I'm Deborah Valentine. Vice President J.D. Vance arriving in Switzerland for talks with Iran set to begin Sunday following their signing of a 60-day memorandum of agreement. Fox's Chandler Painter on the goals of the talks.
2: They're aimed at reaching a long-term peace agreement and resolving key questions about the future of Iran's nuclear program.
1: The meeting will be mandated by Pakistani and Qatari officials. A multi-agency manhunt underway for a 22-year-old suspect accused of a violent cross-state crime spree, including at least six shootings which killed one. Fox's Madison Scarpino.
3: All just miles from Arrowhead Stadium in the Show Me State, where there are several World Cup matches.
1: The FBI offering a $25,000 reward for the capture of Oscar Sanchez Munoz. He's considered armed and dangerous. He escaped during a fiery standoff with police. America's listening to Fox News.

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0: Hey, St. Louis, this is Brian Kilmeade. You know, I always have a great time when I visit you guys, and I'm coming back this November. So consider this your invitation to come join me at The Factory for the Stage and Book Tour November 21st. It's truly a stage show like no other. It's informative. It's going to have fun. I absolutely love being there. It's going to be patriotic as well. So join me, Brian Kilmeade, by getting tickets for the show at 971talk.com/events.
1: I'm Chris DeMeo. Vice President J.D. Vance has arrived in Switzerland for high-level peace talks with Iran.
2: He'll lead direct talks with Iran, and their goal, negotiate a long-term peace agreement that includes resolving key questions about the future of Iran's nuclear program. They only have about 60 days to reach a deal.
1: Fox's Chanley Painter. The U.S. delegation includes envoy Steve Witkoff and the president's son-in-law, Jared Kushner. A manhunt still underway for 22-year-old Oscar Sanchez Munoz, a suspect in a Missouri shooting spree that left one dead, and authorities say he's considered armed and dangerous.
3: The FBI says he's wanted for shooting at a car on June 11th in Kansas. They say he may be the one responsible for five more shootings on Tuesday, all just miles from Arrowhead Stadium in the Show Me State, where there are several World Cup matches.
1: Fox's Madison Scarpino. 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
1: Human rights can only be assured among a virtuous people. 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
2: News, and I'm Chris DeMayo. Vice President J.D. Vance has arrived in Switzerland for high-level peace talks with Iran.
3: He'll lead direct talks with Iran, and their goal, negotiate a long-term peace agreement that includes resolving key questions about the future of Iran's nuclear program. They only have about 60 days to reach a deal.
2: Fox's Chanley Painter. The U.S. delegation includes the Vice President, Envoy Steve Witkoff, and the President's son-in-law, Jared Kushner. Thousands of fans of the Carolina Hurricanes celebrating the team's Stanley Cup championship with a victory parade Saturday in Raleigh. The Hurricanes defeated the Vegas Golden Knights in six games to capture their second Stanley Cup. 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
1: 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Happy first day of summer to you. What do you want to talk about?
2: Thank you so much. I am literally hanging on every single word that Brandi is saying. I have a very complicated health history and past. I did suffer from failure to thrive as a young child when I watched my mother die in front of my eyes in a car accident when I was one and a half. And I didn't grow for 2.5 years. I wore a size toddler too. And everybody said, oh, isn't she so cute? Because she can talk and she's very verbal. I was 4 years old, but I still wear a size 2. Fast forward.

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1: News. I'm Deborah Valentine. Vice President J.D. Vance, U.S. Special Envoy Stephen Wyckoff, and Special Advisor to the President Jared Kushner in Switzerland for peace talks with Iran, mediated by Pakistani and Qatari officials. Republican Congressman Lance Gooden of Texas on Fox's The Big Weekend Show. Gooden's confident in the memorandum of agreement signed by Iran and the U.S.
2: This deal that they're so critical of, it's only a bad deal if it doesn't work, and I believe it's going to work.
1: The latest Fox News poll finds more than half of Americans do not believe Iran will comply with a U.S. peace agreement and stop development of a nuclear program. According to Britain's Observer newspaper, British Prime Minister Keir Starmer is expected to announce he plans to resign on Monday and lay out a framework for his departure. It follows an internal Labour Party revolt and plummeting disapproval. 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
2: Another red light. Awesome. I'm already really late. Maybe I go a few over. It's not that bad, right? Ugh, but imagine getting pulled over. Or worse, crashing my car or not being able to stop in time for someone crossing. Yeah, way worse than being fashionably late. Next time I'll leave earlier to avoid the rush. Better late than never. Speeding wrecks lives. It's not a game.
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1: As it turns out, on the first day of summer, the longest day of the year, our guest tonight, Sonia Grace, her website hooked up at Coast to Coast AM. Sonia, is there a time of year where healing is more powerful?
2: No, there's just taking the time to heal. You know, I have to give a shout out to Tom Danheiser, producer at Coast to Coast, because when he called me, I said, you know, Tom, I went to the hospital this couple days ago and I was worried about, you know, making the show. And Tom says, well, why didn't you heal yourself? And I started laughing and I said, well, you know, when it gets really big, then you gotta use your team. You gotta be able to use your team. And I really want to say that to the people out there who are listening that are healers, because that's a big trap that healers can fall.

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0: Labor Party election losses and leadership challenges. Starmer's decision comes after his political rival, Manchester Mayor Andy Burnham, won a parliamentary seat. Repairs for the newly renovated reflecting pool on the nation's mall. Fox's Jared Halpern has more from the White House.
1: National Park Service workers were using hydrogen peroxide and nanobubble technology to remove algae from the reflecting pool near the Lincoln Memorial last week. Algae left a green haze atop the water, and video shows the American flag blue colored sealant used on the bottom of the pool chipping away in some areas. President Trump has taken a direct role in the revamp, visiting the work site and speaking often of the upgrades totaling about $14 million. At the White House, Jared Halpern, Fox News.
0: U.S. Park Police also report there have been at least 10 arrests for vandalism at the reflecting pool just this weekend alone. Plenty of people will be honoring their dads with gifts today as Father's Day spending hits a record high.
2: Father's Day didn't become a national holiday in the U.S. until 1972, but it's been celebrated since the early 20th century. It's marked on the third Sunday in June, and this year we're spending more than ever on Dad's Big Day. The National Retail Federation says Father's Day spending is expected to reach a record $27.9 billion this year, up from last year's record of $24 billion. They say consumers are expected to spend $226, up from last year's $199. The most popular gifts? Greeting cards, clothing, a special outing, and gift cards. Tanya J. Powers, Fox News.
0: I'm Deborah Valentine. This is Fox News.
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4: Happy first day of summer and happy Father's Day to all the dads out there. Periods of rain and thunderstorms today. Heavy downpours at times, and there could be a couple of strong thunderstorms, especially as we go through the afternoon, but that's not for everybody. A windy 82. Rain and thunderstorms around tonight, 66. Monday, all gone. Partly sunny and cooler, 78. 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Chief Meteorologist, Dave Murray.
5: Hey, St. Louis, this is Brian Kilmeade. 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It's truly a stage show like no other. It's informative. It's going to have fun. I absolutely love being there. It's going to be patriotic as well. So join me, Brian Kilmeade, by getting tickets for the show at 971talk.com/events.

0: Jim Flood and Bill O'Brien take notice of these two young upstarts on the Comstock. Soon they are discussing joining forces. And in 1869, the San Francisco stockbrokers and the Comstock miners form a partnership. By the early 1870s, through wise investments and daring gambles, the four Irishmen are challenging William Ralston of the Bank of California for control of the Comstock. In 1872, they buy the Consolidated Virginia Mine for $100,000 from Ralston's right-hand man in Virginia City, William Sharon. Sharon gleefully reports to Ralston, "The Irishmen have been taken. The Consolidated Virginia," says Sharon, "is a bankrupt piece of property. Over $1 million has already been wasted in the mine in fruitless exploration." Mackey and Fair have a hunch if they cut a new tunnel at a deeper level, they will hit a vein of ore. For several months, they tunnel, pouring $200,000 into the Consolidated Virginia, but hoisting up nothing but worthless rock. William Sharon roars with laughter. Then one day, Mackey and Fair hit a delicately thin vein of ore. They try to follow it, but it disappears. They find it again, but again it disappears. They find it a third time. This time the vein begins to widen to a foot, to several feet, to a half dozen feet, to 12 feet. Mackey and Fair send word to Flood and O'Brien in San Francisco. The stockbrokers quickly buy up as much outstanding Consolidated Virginia stock as they can. The deeper the new shaft is sunk in the Consolidated Virginia, the wider the vein becomes. At the 1,500-foot level, the vein is more than 50 feet wide. The ore is so rich, waste rock has to be added to it to put it through the stamp mill. The Irishmen have discovered the very heart of the Comstock lode, what is called the Big Bonanza. For the rest of their lives, they are known as the Silver Kings. Here again is Ronald James.
1: In 1873, they found what was called the Big Bonanza. Here, the Comstock lode, the combination of gold and silver, started expanding as they went underground, and at its widest, up to 60 feet wide of nearly pure gold and silver. The problem is you cannot find a log stout enough to span 60 feet, even 20 feet, without snapping, because it has to hold up a mountain, and mountains want to collapse in on empty space. So they brought in a German immigrant by the name of Philip Didesheimer, who developed the square set timbering method. And it was basically a series of cubes that could be in modular fashion added to, so that whatever the stope, the empty space left over when you dug out all the gold and silver, whatever that stope was shaped like, you could fill it up with a stout framework of timber. And then you would fill it back with waste rock as you dug even deeper inside the mine. So it was a really nice, stable way to support a mine as you were pursuing precious metals. And that was exported throughout the world. It's only the first of many inventions, flat wire cable, the safety cage. This was the first place where dynamite was experimented with in a big way underground. It was the first place where air compressed drills were used. So it became one invention after the next that defined international underground mining for the next 50 or 60 years.
0: By 1875, the Silver Kings are fabulously wealthy. The Consolidated Virginia is paying dividends of $1 million a month, something like $100 million in today's money. San Francisco is seized by a speculative mania. If the Consolidated Virginia has hit the Big Bonanza, other mines might also. Thousands of shares of mining stock trade daily. People make and lose fortunes overnight. Charwomen buy the hotels they scrub floors in. Hack drivers give away their carriages to live on Nob Hill. Chinese gambling dens close because Chinese are gambling in mining stocks instead of Fantan. From 1873 to 1882, the Consolidated Virginia yields $65 million in gold and silver and pays $43 million in dividends, more than $4 billion in today's dollars. Here again is Ronald James.
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0: bubble technology to remove algae from the reflecting pool near the Lincoln Memorial last week. Algae left a green haze atop the water, and video shows the American flag blue colored sealant used on the bottom of the pool chipping away in some areas. President Trump has taken a direct role in the revamp, visiting the worksite and speaking often of the upgrades totaling about $14 million. At the White House, Jared Halpern, Fox News.
1: And U.S. Park Police saying they've arrested at least 10 folks for vandalism at the reflecting pools so far this weekend. FIFA World Cup action for you. A wrap-up. Japan shuts out Tunisia 4-0 in Monterrey, Mexico later on today. Spain takes on Saudi Arabia noon Eastern. Then Belgium faces Iran, followed by Uruguay against Cape Verde. The late match featuring New Zealand taking on Egypt. That kickoff 9 p.m. Eastern time. Meantime, the U.S. has already secured an advancement to the knockout round. The Americans wrap up group play Thursday night against Turkey at 10 Eastern. Coverage available on Fox, FS1, or on the Fox Sports app. I'm Paul Stevens, and this is Fox News.
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3: Happy first day of summer and happy Father's Day to all the dads out there. Periods of rain and thunderstorms today, heavy downpours at times, and there could be a couple of strong thunderstorms, especially as we go through the afternoon, but that's not for everybody. A windy 82. Rain and thunderstorms around tonight, 66. Monday, all gone. Partly sunny and cooler, 78. 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Chief Meteorologist Dave Murray.
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0: Trade Commission Chairman Andrew Ferguson on Fox's Saturday in America, accusing the Biden administration of letting the man get away.
1: They found plenty of time to arrest people playing outside of abortion clinics, but instead they let this guy run away with all of his money outside of the country. We got him in just a couple months thanks to the hard work of Kash Patel and the vice president's task force, and that's why this matters.
0: This comes amid a government crackdown on fraud, which has also uncovered a federal employee who stole millions from COVID relief programs. More World Cup action yesterday with the Netherlands routing Sweden 5-1. Germany scoring a late winner to beat Ivory Coast 2-1. Ecuador and Curacao battling to a scoreless draw. Japan shutting out Tunisia 4-0. Four more matches are set for today. Watch all the action on Fox, FS1, Fox One app. I'm Ted Lindner. This is Fox News.
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4: 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We've got a big show on tap today. We're going to talk about the financial bounce back. We're going to talk about some overlooked parts of retirement planning, not just the saving part, the spending part as well. And Tom, you work with people every day at Retirement Wealth Design who are navigating exactly the challenges we're going to get into over the course of the program today. Thanks so much for taking some time today. Appreciate it, Tom.
5: I love doing the show, Mike. I hope everybody listening gets a lot out of today because we are going to cover a lot. So stay tuned if you can. It is going to be good information that everybody's going to be able to use.
4: All right. I always try to think of what are the questions that you are getting from clients, from the workshops and the seminars that you host, people raising their hands, asking you a question. And I'm sure one of the questions you get the most is about the future of Social Security. Now, I know you don't have a crystal ball here, but just a little bit ago, we did kind of get some updates on those numbers in terms of the future of Social Security. Let me ask you right off the bat, how often do you get asked about the future of Social Security and when it's going to die or run out or whatever, however people put it?
5: I get the question regularly, and it's a major concern. I have some people that come in and they want to build a plan around Social Security not being there at all, which I think is kind of an extreme end of it. There was just a report actually that came out, and it details exactly the path that we're on, and I want to share that information with you. I'd say, too, that the number one concern of retirees right now is running out of money, and I share that openly because if you feel that way, regardless of how much money you have saved, you're not alone, and that's one of the things that we have to address every single time is because if you are worried about running out of money, you're not going to feel comfortable spending your money in retirement. You're going to hold on tightly to it because you need that safety net, you need that protection. And so we want to address this directly. And when it comes to Social Security, that's a major aspect of many retirees' income plans. And I will tell you that it should be an aspect of your retirement income plan, but it shouldn't be the entire retirement income plan. We should have multiple sources of money from different locations. So that way, if there is a change, if there is a fluctuation, then we're able to get ahead of it. And I'll also tell you, if you're listening right now, from an advisor perspective, I'm a financial planner. One of the things that I stress test for, I talk about stress testing the markets regularly, but I stress test life events too, and Social Security is one of them, such as if the Social Security income payments drop, if they're reduced, if inflation way outpaces Social Security, if you end up living longer than expected. All of these are part of the stress test because we stress test real world scenarios. And I think that's the biggest aspect that anybody listening that's getting close to retirement, or even if you're in retirement, should be considering is what kind of value are you getting? Because the value that should be presented includes a stress test of the what ifs. Everybody can plan for a perfect retirement and everything having smooth sailing, But nowadays, that's just not the case. Nowadays,

0: Hey, stuff happens. Economic trends happen. Global conflict happens. Markets go up and down drastically, especially the past few years. And so we need to be able to plan and prepare for that. And the biggest piece that we can have that relates to your confidence in being able to spend your money without running out is, have you tested for this? Have we looked around all of the corners that might be coming your way? And will you still be okay even when that happens? So, right.
1: So Tom, you're talking about the what ifs. What if Social Security runs out? And when you hear the trust runs out, or that doesn't mean it's going to disappear, right? That's not, it's going away, but it may change in the future.
0: Yeah, so the government's own actuaries just came out with this study. And what the study says is that the trust fund for Social Security, it's the OASI, but it actually pays the retirement and survivor benefits of Social Security. This trust fund is now scheduled to deplete by 2032. Okay, previously it was 2034, then it was 2033, and now we're on track for 2032. So this isn't a, you know, politicized news story. This is the government's own actuaries actually sharing this data with us. And so when it depletes in 2032, what they're anticipating is that the payroll is only going to cover 22% less of your Social Security payment. So in other words, the average current benefit of Social Security is a little over $2,000. I think it's $2,071, if my memory serves me correctly. And if that depletes 22%, that means that the average retiree, or the average retiree that's going to be collecting Social Security, is going to see their Social Security payments drop about $450 to $500 a month, which translates to, you know, $5,000 a year of less income coming in. And so depending upon your situation, that can be pretty impactful for your lifestyle and standard of living. And so this is something that we really want to address, because right now that's the track that we're on. Now, I will tell you, Mike, would you guess that something like this has happened before?
1: I mean, I would think that there probably has been a long history of maybe some points that we can look at. But I mean, in terms of running out of the Social Security Trust Fund, that hasn't happened before, has it?
0: No, but they've had to make adaptations because of how the funding is enabled, meaning Social Security hasn't been the same way that it is today. It hasn't been that same way forever. They've made changes throughout history based off of the funding of Social Security, whether it be increasing the retirement age, increasing the amount of payroll taxes going into it, changing how it's taxed, changing the actual benefits amounts based off of age, changing your full retirement age. They've changed it multiple times in history. I think the most recent one, the major one, was 1983. They also looked at it again recently and changed some of the rules around it. But at the end of the day, Social Security is still going to be there. Even with this report, Social Security is still going to be there. What they're anticipating is a reduced benefit amount, meaning you're just going to get less of the Social Security than you're expecting. Now, what's happened in the past with this is that people have also been grandfathered in, meaning that if your birth date was after a certain age, so there's some, if you were born before 1952, there's some certain rules that you can actually access that people born after 1952 can't access. If you're born after 1960, then your full retirement age increased to 67, when earlier it was 66. And so there's different rules based off birthday. People were grandfathered in. I anticipate we're going to see something similar to, there's going to be some grandfather clauses. And as they change and they look at some of the changes that are going to be coming, then we'll see some adaptations based off of what your birthday is. Those are not defined. Those are not clearly defined. They have not been addressed at this point. At this point, what's happening is it's kind of like a stoplight, right? We were at green. Then we were at yellow, and now with this latest report, now it's starting to flash red on us that we need to have this addressed. And with the current Congress members sitting in office, the newest members will actually still be in office come 2032 at this point. And so we're looking at, this is probably going to get addressed hopefully sooner than later at this point, but there's no plans of actions at this time.
1: 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So for somebody listening right now who's got that question about Social Security, they're assuming it's going to be there for them for a long time, and maybe that's now changing. Or the other side of things is, okay, they're worried about it going away. What's the first thing that you would want to talk to them about in terms of their plan if somebody sat down with you right now?
0: So if somebody sat down with me right now, the very first thing that we need to figure out is, based off their current situation, whether Social Security stays the same for you or it changes and it goes down 22%, are you going to be okay? Are you going to be okay? Can you maintain your current lifestyle? Is your retirement lifestyle going to be intact the way that you want it to be intact? And so that's the very first place that we're going to start. And that's why I offer a complimentary income plan. What I've found is that even when somebody has a financial advisor, oftentimes they don't have a solid income plan. And so we need to test that income plan for situations just like this. And so that's where we start, is the income plan. And then based off that income plan, are we invested appropriately to meet our goals? Because there's multiple ways that we can invest. However, if Social Security does change, we're going to need another income stream to replace that. And can your investments, can your nest egg backfill the Social Security gap? And that's what we need to start with. Because at the end of the day, we can plan for healthcare, we can plan for legacy, we can plan for taxes. But the very first thing we need to plan for is that monthly paycheck coming in and making sure that it fully replaces what you had when you were working.
1: Yeah, I mean, because when you're working, you're bringing in money on a monthly basis. You know, if you're fortunate enough to get a raise or get a new job, something like that, you know, you take that salary at the end of the year, and the first thing you do is you go, all right, monthly, what does that mean to me, right? You know, we pay our mortgage every month, you pay Netflix every month, all the bills, they're all monthly. 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
1: 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And I want to talk today about maybe some of the fumbles, right? I'm a big football fan. Fumble's a bad thing when your team does that, and it's obviously not a good thing if you do that in your retirement. So let's take a look at some of the fumbles that maybe people make in their retirement plan and what it takes to recover from some of those fumbles. We talk a lot about building wealth, saving smart, investing wisely, planning ahead. That's what you do. You plan ahead. But let's talk about some of the things that maybe blindside people. You've seen this a lot over the years, I'm sure. Where does it usually start for people?
0: Life. It starts with life. I mean, life hands you things that you don't expect. Mike, I'm a perfect example myself. When my wife and I got married, we knew we wanted to have kids, and And she was pregnant about a year later and went into the first appointment. And all of a sudden, surprise, you're having twins. Right. And so life just happens. And some things are just unavoidable and it's different for everybody. I have a client right now, and I've actually worked with quite a few people here lately that divorce is a big one. Divorce is one of those things that can really disrupt your financial plan. It is expensive to go through a divorce, but then when you start planning for retirement through divorce, you have to go from planning, you know, having this nest egg built.

0: that you can go through in your entire life, somebody that can just help hold your hand and walk you through it. I have a client going through it now, but I had a lady that came in, and phenomenal woman. Just a joy. One of those people that walks in the room and can light up the room. But she had gone through a pretty rough divorce, and she's looking at the finances by herself now, and she doesn't even know where to start. She knows that she wants to retire. She doesn't think that she's ever going to be able to retire. And she's looking for someone to help hold her hand and guide her on how can I put this together to where the dreams that I had when I was still married and what this looked like for me in the future, that's not going to be the same way that I had before, but now I kind of have a new vision. And my vision is enjoying life and getting some of the experiences in and traveling and being able to spend time with my grandchildren the way that I wanted to. And so what we were able to do is we were able to put together a really good plan that she went from thinking that she could never retire to now she's retiring in 2 years. And when she retires, she's actually going to get more money than she ever expected. And not only are her bills going to be covered every single month, but she's going to have that excess that she can actually go travel. She's already, we've been talking about, she wants to take cruises. She never got to take cruises before. And so now she wants to go take some cruises. And so she's starting to look into the lines and look into where she wants to go. And she doesn't know if she wants to go to the Caribbean aspect or she wants to go to Alaskan cruise sometime. And so now she's going to be this cruise advocate that's going to be sailing around the world. But that was never in her original plans because that's not what they did. And now all of a sudden she's getting that freedom, which the freedom not only to be able to live freely, but it's also just the financial freedom of I'm going to be okay. And that's one of the things I love about my job is that we get to be there and give that value so that way you're not walking through some of the stuff alone as it happens.
1: Have somebody like Tom in your corner. Give him a call, 888-490-1820. 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Right, life has a way of hitting you hard, whether it's good news, you're having twins, whether it's bad news, a divorce, or maybe here's some other bad news that people encounter, which is, you know, a medical event. Something happens in your life that you can't control, and now all of a sudden you've got a laundry list of bills, you've got future appointments, and that's something I'm sure that when you're sitting down having conversations with people, that's something that comes out of nowhere for a lot of people where all of a sudden now you've got a big medical expense. You know, how bad can something like that actually get financially, and how do you help?
0: Yeah, this is one is never fun to go through.
1: But it's your job to those tough questions, the tough conversations. That's what makes you so good at what you do.
0: It is. And unfortunately I've had a whole lot of experience with this, both personally and professionally. And there's a degree that comes out of this of, there's a high temperature when you're going through the health event and the temperature starts to lower and you start to get a different perspective on things. And what I have found is that when people come to me, it's either planning ahead, which can be the best way to do it. And what I mean by planning ahead is maybe their family health history or maybe just something that's been keeping them up at night, you know, wondering about what happens if, and they're worried about their spouse being okay. If something happens to me, is my spouse going to be okay? If something happens with my health, is my spouse going to be okay? And so they want to get ahead of it, and we can absolutely put plans together as part of our planning process. We include things like what happens when there's long-term care costs, what happens when one spouse way outlives the other, because some of the challenges that come into play is when one spouse passes, you're going to lose one of those social security checks. If you're getting a pension, you might lose all of the pension or a portion of the pension, depending upon how you choose to take it. But typically the medical events can be expensive. And so you're going to have dwindling savings from where you started with. And so we need to plan ahead for that. However, I just had somebody come in that they'd had a diagnosis here not that long ago. It wasn't a great diagnosis. Thankfully, the margins are all clear. And now they're after it and they're through that. However, it's still on the horizon, right? It's still in the back of their mind of the what if. And so what we're doing is we're sitting down now and we're starting to walk through this on let's plan for the best. Let's plan for you living a very long life, right? We don't ever want to be pessimistic. We want to be optimistic. And that's, you know, my plans have to increase longevity, increase how long, the longer you live, the longer you're going to live, right? But then we also have to plan for the unexpected or the what if of

0: if something happens. And it's not the easiest thing to emotionally go through, but financially, we can get through this. We can get through a major medical event. We can get through a major expense. And if we plan ahead, we have a whole lot more options. And so if you're listening right now and this is something that's been on your mind recently, go to my website, retirementwealthdesign.com. I will sit down and I will go through this with you and go through what I've experienced with other people, talk to you about what you've experienced, and then we'll put a plan together to match up what your goals and expectations are, what you want to happen in the future, and make sure that that does happen, whether the outcome is great or it's not what you would hope for. I can promise you that my team, how we've built our core values of this team is to care. We care about the people that we work with. We care about our community. We care about our employees. And in doing so, you're going to get a level of understanding that you might not have experienced from a financial professional like me and my team.
1: And that's great. I mean, you and the team care. Like you said, that's your core values. And I love the fact that you meet with everybody, you know, and it's a one-on-one conversation or multiple, family members. Yeah. Sometimes, right, people bring in the whole family sometimes. It's not just you and one or two. Sometimes people bring in, the kids or the grandparents.
0: It's amazing. Yes, I have worked with multi-generational family members because when it comes to topics like we're talking about today, when it comes to healthcare, when it comes to divorce, it is very much a family affair. And so people want to make sure that things are in place, whether it is somebody else helping to make the decisions in events like this, or it's just having an awareness of who you deal with on a regular basis and having a face and a name. It's really important because that's part of you caring and loving on your family is making sure that there is a, we'll call it a transition plan.
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3: 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And Tom, I want to jump right into it here because something that surprises a lot of people is that two retirees can have the exact same amount saved. That's great. Okay. You know, it's good. In this segment, apples to apples comparison here. Identical portfolios, but they can end up with dramatically different amounts of money. Not because of investment returns, but because of how they're withdrawing money, because of their plan. This doesn't really get enough attention, I think. Let's change that. How and why, I guess the two big questions, can two retirees with identical portfolios end up with vastly different amounts of money and vastly, in this case, different retirements?
4: Great question. And this is one of those things that you are absolutely right. It does not get enough attention. People seem to focus so much on stocks and bonds and portfolio mix. The sequence of returns is important, but the sequence of withdrawals is also really important. What I mean by that is which investment you take from and when can mean the difference of running out of money in 20 years or not running out of money after 30 years. The tax treatment of the different accounts is massively important when it comes to where you're taking money from, because you might be overpaying in taxes. You might also be underpaying in taxes right now. And then when you get to that required minimum distribution age of 73 or 75, then you're going to be overpaying in taxes. And so focusing on just the investments themselves is not enough for the modern retiree. The modern retiree needs to focus on where is the money going to be coming from and when. I just had somebody in my office, we're looking at his accounts and we're going through things, and he was happy with the performance. And candidly, I was happy with the performance too. It had been with another advisor this entire time and he just wanted a second opinion. So I was giving him a second opinion. He was wondering, is my advisor missing anything? And when I started to look through it, I did notice there was something missing. When we have different types of taxable accounts, there's three different kinds. There's the tax now accounts. Those are going to be like your brokerage accounts where you pay taxes on the capital gains, interest, and dividends. Then there's going to be tax later accounts. Those are tax deferred accounts like your IRAs, your traditional 401ks. Then there's going to be tax never again accounts, which are going to be things like Roth IRAs or Roth 401ks. It's really important how those are not only managed, but also how they're withdrawn from. In this individual's situation, I was looking at his statements and going through it, it was invested okay, but he was going to have to pay $500,000 in capital gains when he took the money out. His investments hadn't changed for almost 25 years. He had 24 holdings. Also, he had 24 stocks in there that had been really good performing stocks.
3: That's good news.
4: Yeah, it was really good news, but he had all of this tax that he was going to have to pay in this account when he took the money out. And candidly, it was only in 24, and then in 24 stocks. And then he had his IRA, which was also a good size investment as well, but that was going to be taxed as income when he took it out. And then he had almost nothing in Roth IRAs. Now, candidly, he had been a high income earner for a long time, and so that's why he did this. However, he was retiring this year, and that's why he was coming in for a second opinion, is he just, you know, your first opinion can't be your second opinion, right? And so he came in and he was looking for a little bit of help and guidance. And so what we had to do was put together this plan, and it was tough with that much capital gains. It was tough. And so we had to figure out how to, it's called unwinding the capital gains.

0: We had to figure out how to start withdrawing money that was going to keep him in these lower tax brackets, not just now, but also for the next 15 years. And that took a lot of strategy. That took, so what we're doing at this point is we are going to be taking some money and we're going to be investing it into more stocks in his brokerage account, meaning that we are going from 24, we're going to end up at about 207 holdings. And so we're diversifying it, getting more prepared for retirement. It's going to lower his taxes, though, because we're going to do it a little bit at a time. Then we're going to fill up the rest of the tax bracket by taking some of his traditional IRA, moving it to Roth. And what the outcome is going to be is that he's going to keep more of his own money. He's going to be staying in the 22% tax bracket for the next 25 years of his retirement. He's going to be able to keep more of his own money and less is going to go to the IRS. And then he's going to have more flexibility in the future because he's going to have the Roth IRA funds that if these massive one-off expenses come up in the future, we'll have the choice between Roth IRA or brokerage account now, and we'll just be able to consistently pull from his traditional IRA. Essentially, what we're doing is we're saving him over the next 15 years. We're saving him $170,000 in taxes by getting ahead of this versus if he would have just waited and let things continue on the way they were going for the next 7 years, he was going to end up paying $170,000 more in taxes is what we calculated.
1: That is a significant amount. I mean, and for many people listening, that's years and years of retirement income. Many retirees, you know, spend decades building that nest egg and very little time actually learning how to take the money out without giving a bunch of it to Uncle Sam, to the IRS, without a withdrawal strategy. You could, I mean, that's a big number, $170,000 in this one example. You could lose years of retirement income to unnecessary taxes. 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The earlier you start the kind of planning, the more options you're going to have. I want to ask you, you know, you mentioned that there's the tax treatment of accounts can be very different. Can you give me the extreme, you know, examples in terms of the different account treatments, you know, maybe which one should be tapped first based on how different they are, or is this, you know, custom for everybody?
0: It is custom for every single person that we work with. Every single person has to have a different plan because you might have brokerage accounts. You might not. You might have traditional IRAs. You might not. You might have Roth IRAs. You might not. It's going to be very different for every single person. There's a peanut butter approach. If you look up different, you know, sites or YouTube, or you go to these wirehouses with brokers, they're probably going to have you do something like take your brokerage accounts first, then take your traditional IRAs, then take your Roth IRAs. And I get it. And for some people, that's okay. That is absolutely not the case across the board. Sometimes we take some money out of the traditional IRA, some money out of the brokerage account. And typically we're waiting to take the Roth IRA because that's growing tax-free forever. Now, I will also tell you that for those of you listening right now, these accounts should be managed very differently. If you have different types of investment accounts, it is worth a second opinion. You might not know exactly what you're missing, or you might not know the questions to ask. But some of the questions that I ask that I also then answer are, how is each account invested? What's the purpose of each one of these accounts? Because typically it's going to be a different purpose. For example, if you want the highest amount of income early in retirement, because let's say you want to travel or you want to buy a car or another home or you want to move, right? If you want higher income early on, we're probably going to have to balance between the different types of accounts. And the reason that we have to do that is the higher income thresholds, based off of the different types of tax treatment, we shouldn't be tapping just one or the other. There should be a balance to keep you inside of your tax bracket and save you money. Versus if you want legacy, if you're worried that, you know what, I want to make sure that my kids, the charities, my grandkids, whoever, my spouse is going to be okay and they're going to inherit a substantial amount of money, then we probably want to invest very, very differently than the retiree that wants to spend all their money before they die. And what I mean by that is the Roth IRAs are inherited tax-free. you're going to get what's called a step up in basis in your taxable account, meaning that they won't pay taxes on that money that they inherit from that brokerage account as long as they sell it immediately. But their traditional IRA, they're going to pay income taxes on. They have to take it out within 10 years. And so depending on what the goal and the purpose is, we're going to manage and handle these accounts very differently. And everybody's goal is different. Everybody's purpose. Your retirement doesn't look like anybody that I've ever mentioned on the show before or anybody else that I work with. And so it shouldn't be managed or handled the same way. It should be a very unique plan and a very unique strategy because you are unique.
1: Well, if you go to the grocery store and you look on in the peanut butter aisle, there's a bunch of different kinds. You go to the orange juice, there's a bunch of different kinds. There's the no pulp. There's, for us, the pulp. And the reason why those exist is because everybody has a different preference, just like everybody should have a customized retirement plan. You know, whether you know, you're looking at things and you want pulp and creamy, or you want crunchy and no pulp, whatever it is, Tom will help you build a customized retirement plan. 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And a big part of that is the withdrawal strategy, not just all the money you save, but how are you going to take that out in your golden years, and what the decisions about when you pull money from which accounts, how they can make a massive impact. I mean, just in this segment alone, Tom outlined an example of somebody he met with where they were able to avoid a $170,000 tax bill over time. That is significant. Sit down with Tom and his team. Look at your withdrawal strategy. And as you mentioned, Tom, you can't get a second opinion from the person that gave you the first opinion. 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
1: 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And most people spend 40 years learning how to save money. They put money into the 401k. You open up the app or you go to the website. You watch the balance grow, hopefully. You check that box. That's all great. Then retirement comes and everything flips. All of a sudden, the game flips. And it isn't about accumulating money anymore. It's about living off of it. It's about transitioning from the paychecks to creating a paycheck. So, Tom, when you take a look at somebody with, you know, maybe they've got a large account balance, that's great. They feel like they're playing a video game, going for the high score. Great. But how do you look at it as more than that, as just a high score, to actually have a specific process to turn that into usable cash flow in retirement?
0: Yeah, high account balance is fantastic. High account balances don't pay the bills, though. And so we need to focus on paying the bills every single month. And that can be a very stressful transition, especially when you don't have clarity, when you don't have experience. I mean, the goal is to retire once. So you're only doing this once. Comes somebody like me, and we've done it hundreds and hundreds of times. And so we have best practices, we have experiences. But most importantly, the word they use was process. We have a Wealth by Design process. And that's one of the things that we focus on, is how do you turn your savings into paychecks? And it's really, really important how you convert that. Because number one, we have to start off with, how much do you want? Most people don't know what their budget is. Most people don't even know how much they want to spend. And so when we start looking at this, square one is, how much do you want? And we have different strategies that we can use to figure that out. We have different ways to come to that. But at the end of the day, is most people want to keep at least their same lifestyle they have now. If not, make it a little bit better. Have a little bit more. Spend a little bit more. Have some more experiences. Have a little more financial freedom to be able to do what you want, when you want, how you want, with who you want. And that's what we want to focus on, is what's that outcome? And then once we can define what the outcome is, then we reverse engineer it back. And how we set things up is we like to set things up to where you're getting a monthly paycheck direct deposited into your bank account, taxes are withheld, so it feels just like when you're working. So that way, from the financial aspect of it, you have the confidence, you have the comfort, you have the clarity that you can keep doing what you've always been doing. Because the finances are only 50% of the equation. The other 50% is going to be the psychological aspect. And that shift going from getting a paycheck from an employer to getting a paycheck from yourself can be tough emotionally for a lot of people. And if that's something that it has been on your mind, you're not alone. And there's some strategies that we can use to help change that. But I think number one is just understanding exactly how much, when, and from where the money is going to be coming from, and making sure that you're not going to run out even as you continue to spend down your accounts. Now, I'd say the other piece of this too is, and Mike, you brought this up perfectly, there's different phases. There's going to be the accumulation phase, which is, you know, when you're 30, 40, even in your early 50s, you are growing and saving your money. And how you invest for those time periods is very different than as you approach retirement. Because then you're going to move from the accumulation phase to the preservation phase. This is where you've saved a nice nest egg. You're getting within, oh, usually 10 years, sometimes within 5 years of retirement. And we need to start changing and adjusting the strategies in preparation for retirement, because now it's not just about growing your money, which you still need to do, but it's also making sure that your account values aren't going down as you approach retirement, because that's going to affect the entire outcome at this stage. So there's going to be the preservation phase. And then when you send in that letter of resignation to your employer, then starts the distribution phase, starting to actually take money out. And this is where things can get a little bit foggy for people, because the rules change from a monetary, financial, kind of how things work with investments type of a way. And so one of the things that we do, and I pride myself on this with our business, is we lead with education first. We don't want to overcomplicate things. We want to keep things very simple so that you understand why we do what we do. And then we give you options. We give you options and pros and cons associated with that. But we're educating first, because we want you to understand that you're going to be okay. You understand how these things work. You understand what the important aspects of your portfolio are. And what are some of the things that we can be flexible with? And in doing so, you can go out and spend your money, because you understand your plan, you understand the process, and you have the confidence to live a very successful retirement lifestyle. And I would love to hear about it too as we go along, because I'm going to be with you every step of the way.
1: Yeah, you know, he would love to hear about it. You can give him a call at 888-490-1820, 888-490-1820. A lot of people enter retirement with a healthy account balance. You're great. 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Go to the website before the guesswork costs you. You know, you mentioned about 50% finances, 50% psychological. I'm sure that people have a psychological reaction to the fact that, okay, I've got a paycheck in retirement like I did when I was working. That's got to feel normal.
0: It does. And it feels good. I just had a client, she's been with me for a long time. And it was funny, because the last couple of times that we've gotten together, I've been telling her, like, you can spend some more money. Like, we're in good shape. Like, things are working out very, very well. if you've been investing appropriately in the market, right, your account should be way up right now, and hers are. And so she can spend more money. And so then her response back to me was, okay, how much can I spend? Because I kind of want to put new flooring down. I was thinking about remodeling the bathroom. Like, how much can I spend? And so then we start crunching those numbers together, right? And I mean, the really neat thing about this, though, is that she could put whatever she wants down. When she was telling me how much the flooring is going to cost, she's totally fine. But that's the neat thing about this is she's getting this monthly paycheck. She's getting the money coming out. And then we have flexibility built into her plan for the what ifs or for the extras. And candidly, she hasn't really used those as we expected to. And so she's got a whole lot more flexibility that she can do a lot of big projects that just make her more comfortable in her home. And that's the goal, right? You want to be comfortable in retirement. Everybody wants to be comfortable in retirement. That's why you work 30, 40 years. And so why wouldn't you do something that's going to help you be more comfortable in retirement? Why wouldn't you take a couple of small steps? I'm talking about a complimentary 1 hour appointment, and I'm going to add value to your situation. I'm going to make sure that you leave better off. And you might have the flexibility already in your plan, and I'm just going to give you the reassurance. Or if you don't, then we can build that flexibility into your plan so that way you do feel comfortable spending your money and making yourself a little bit more comfortable in retirement.
1: That's got to feel really good for you, is when somebody comes in and says, you know, I'm worried about things. Maybe I don't feel like I have the confidence in my retirement. And then they walk out of a meeting with you and they go, you know what? I'm a lot better off than when I walked in an hour ago.
0: Well, yes, that makes me feel very good.
1: And the numbers haven't changed.
0: But the thing is that why I have this business, why I even got into this is my purpose in life, why I feel like I'm called to be here is to leave people better off because they came across my path. That's why I do this radio show. That's why I'm on television. That's why I do educational workshops. I'm trying to leave people better off. And so, yes, selfishly, it feels pretty good. I mean, it's kind of like donating, even when you donate anonymously, right? Which is something that I enjoy doing. When you donate anonymously, it still feels good. You're doing good. You're helping, but it also feels good. I just love seeing the client stories of what they're able to do with their time and energy and how they're able to give back to the community with some of what we've put together to for their financial plans. That's really where I feel like my purpose aligns with my position.
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4: 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The information contained herein does not constitute an offer to sell any securities or represent an express or implied opinion or endorsement of any specific investment opportunity, offering, or issuer. Any discussion of performance or returns is not indicative of future results. Any discussions of specific strategies are for informational purposes only and have been provided to help determine whether they may be appropriate for your specific situation. If applicable, the primary goal is converting retirement assets into a Roth IRA is to reduce the future tax liability on the distributions you take in retirement or on the distributions of your beneficiaries. Each individual investor's situation is different, and any ideas provided may not be appropriate for your particular circumstances. Comments regarding a particular client's experience may or may not be the same as another client's experience and is not an indication that any client or prospective client will experience the same or a higher level of future success or performance. Foundations only transact transacts business in those jurisdictions where it's properly registered or is excluded or exempted from registration requirements. Registration as an investment advisor is not an endorsement of the firm by securities regulators and does not mean the advisor has achieved a specific level of skill or ability. Nothing herein constitutes a recommendation that any security, portfolio, or securities or investment strategy is suitable for any specific person. 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
3: 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Thanks so much for tuning in today. So glad you've been listening to us. We've been on the air now for 15 years, and it's going strong. So we just appreciate you guys tuning in. And if you've never heard our show, you're in for a treat. Our main mission is to transform the way that you view and manage your health in order to prevent and reverse sickness, suffering, and disease so you can live to your God-given potential. That's really why I get up in the morning. That's why I do what I do. That's why we've been on the air. That's why we're on TV. And that's why I have a brick-and-mortar building here in St. Louis that's called Health From Within. We're located in Rock Hill at the corner of Manchester and McKnight. And not only are we serving St. Louis, but now we're serving the country when it comes to living a healthy lifestyle, reversing damage in the body, and getting you to live, once again, to your God-given potential. And so imagine a place where you don't have to be worried about the future of your health. You don't have to be worried about that next medication you're taking. The anxiousness about potentially having to get surgery is gone. I mean, can you imagine being confident in your body's ability to heal? Can you imagine that truly, not only believing it spiritually, emotionally, that your body is fearfully and wonderfully made, that it's designed and desires to heal on your behalf, but knowing that physically, not just it's a Bible quote, but truly knowing that what are those things that you can do day in, day out that's only going to bring you closer to true healing, true health, no drugs, no surgery, only healing. And who doesn't want that? Listen, everyone wants that. And we're in a state of health care and health concern right now that if you go to a place of sickness, you're not going to get well. Okay, so if you're going to a hospital or urgent care or the ER to try to gain health, you're just not going to get it. Health doesn't come from a pill, potion, or lotion. It doesn't come from a surgery. You know, those things can save your life. Absolutely. Some people may need surgery, but why wouldn't we put that at the last resort, right? Not to be the first resort, but last resort. And so, you know, a couple of announcements this week. One, we're around Father's Day, and that's awesome. So give a big shout out to the dads out there and even those people who are listening who are fathers. Like, you have a big responsibility, and that's to lead your family in many ways. And obviously, with this show, we highlight health. You know, it's interesting. We see a lot of women coming to my clinic and or wives of our patients coming to the clinic, and they're the driver a lot of the times behind health decisions. And I would like to see more men take the lead on that from a holistic perspective instead of just saying, hey, I'm fine, it's no big deal, I'm tough, I'll get through it. But actually truly starting to take action with your health, because more is caught than is taught, right? You know, if you want your spouse or your kids or your grandkids to be healthy, well, you have to lead the charge and they'll follow you, hopefully, right? And so our mindset behind this is we got to do a self-evaluation. So whether you're a mom or dad on the air today, or you don't have kids, or you're a grandparent, whatever that is, like, just know that if you have a game plan in place to get well, and you complete it, and we're not looking for perfection, but we want progress. If you're continuing to move forward and move that needle, it's only going to get positive results with time. Right, so we focus on the five essentials. One is, what's your mindset when it comes to health? Are you stressed? Are you anxious? What are you thinking about all the time? Right. So

0: Secondly, is your spine. Your spine is what protects your spinal cord and nervous system. And if your spine is not healthy, your nervous system can't be healthy. So we got to make sure your spine is healthy. And any traumas in the past, even going back to when you were a kid, can eventually show up. And we don't want that. We don't want that for you. And then we look at nutrition. So nutrition is obviously a huge component. Why is that a big component? Is because that's what fuels your body. And if you don't have the right nutrients or fuel to your body, then that's a problem, right? And so our goal is to say, okay, what can we feed the system, nutrients and minerals, that's only going to provide a better healing environment for you, a better healing environment for you. And then we want to make sure that you're detoxifying on a regular basis, whether that's through supplementation and or lifestyle detoxification. I'm going to recommend both, right? And then, and the reason why that is, we're in an age where it's absolutely difficult to get away from toxicity, and it's hard to heal from that. And even on a cellular level, we got to make sure your cells are healing and your cells are moving how they should. Good things in, bad things out. And then lastly is we want to look at make sure you're exercising. Exercise is not a luxury. It's not just to fit into your bathing suit. Exercise is for your heart, for your lungs, it's for your hormones. It's absolutely required that everyone moves on a daily basis. So we have to get out of the sedentary lifestyle and get back to where you need to be. So that is our overwhelming arching. If you look at those things and you're hitting all those parameters that you should be doing, once again, not perfection, but you're focusing on detox here. You're getting your spine taken care of. You're working on blood flow. You're working on your sleep patterns, all those things. Then you're only going to go in the right direction. That is what true health is. Health care means you are caring for your own health and healing. You are in charge of your own health and healing. And you know what? You need a team to help you. You know, whether that's us, whether that's someone else, but our team is designed and put together by me to be the best of the best of how we're going to actually help you achieve your goals. And that's what we want for you, right? We want you to be able to do that. But a lot of times things get in the way. And one of the things that gets in the way is our own mindset about money. You probably didn't think I was going to talk about money today, but we are. The reason why I'm talking about money today is because I think it's one of those things that is intertwined with getting healthy. People say, I don't have the money to get healthy. Does my insurance cover it? Oh, I can't do it if my insurance doesn't cover it. I'll just wait until it gets bad, I guess. Guys, listen, people have a horrible relationship with money, and it shows up all the time when it comes to their health. Health is your number one asset. Health is your number one asset. If you lose your health, you lose everything. You can't go on trips. You can't enjoy your family. You can't enjoy your retirement. Health is your number one asset. I need you to pause and just think about, do your actions line up to that? Do your actions line up to that? That health, true health, not, hey, I make it to my doctor to get my prescriptions every month. Oh, hey, I get my vaccines. Hey, I'm gonna get surgery on my knee. Hey, I'm just gonna do what my insurance says. Like, that's not true health. That's not true health. That's sick care. That's crisis care. So are you investing into your health on your own terms? Are you investing in health on your own terms? And listen, most people aren't. So if you feel like, oh man, this does not feel good, that is normal. That is normal if you've never been confronted with it, right? And so why do I say health is your number one asset? Because I've seen it take people's joy. I've seen it take people's life, where they're missing out on family functions. They're missing out on going for a walk. They're missing out on travel. They're missing out on just waking up feeling good because we put our faith into our healthcare system, our broken healthcare model with our insurance. And people say, well, and I'll speak at length. So we do seminars in community. Just last week, we did a seminar in community where, we're helping people with neuropathy. And how does that look? How do we get the blood flow back? How do we get the nerves regenerated? Which, by the way, they can regenerate. They can regenerate. Don't believe it if they say you can't. And then how do we reduce inflammation so they can walk without a cane, walk without a walker, go to bed feeling great, wake up feeling great. And I was speaking, for about an hour on this, and everyone loved it. It was great. I hit insurance. I said the insurance doesn't care about your health. They care about how much money you cost them. They're in bed together with pharmaceutical companies. They're in bed together with the medical doctor, organizations, the medical schools. Everyone's in bed together, right? And everyone knows that. So I said that, and everyone's like nodding, "Yep, that's crazy." And I'm like, it's not me versus you as the patient. It's you and I versus the insurance company, because I would love for them to take care of everything, but we just know that's not how it works. And everyone was in agreement. So then, after the talk, I walk around around the room. There's about 30 people in the room, and I shaking their hands and introducing them, answering one-on-one questions. And I kid you not, 50% of my conversations were still asking, "Will insurance cover care that they need?" And I said, "Listen, when you realize that the magic white card that's in your wallet, the magic white card in your wallet is no longer magic, that's when you'll start to change. At best, they cover a little bit, but insurance is getting worse and worse. And it's not just your insurance plan. There's not a magic one out there, guys. All insurance is not getting better, whether it's Medicare, Medicaid, Blue Cross Blue Shield, Anthem, whatever. It's just not getting better. So you should have insurance for life-saving care, not for care that gets you better and well. For instance, when it comes to neuropathy, which is burning, numbness, tingling in your hands, legs, or your feet or arm, or feet, hands, legs, feet or arms. They consider neuropathy to be end stage disease, which means insurance companies expect it to just get worse, to where you need meds, walkers, canes, and wheelchairs, and amputations. So if you're listening right now and you realize that's kind of what I've had from my neurologist and my primary care doctor, you're not alone. This is why we have a specific program set aside for neuropathy patients that's designed to increase blood flow, reverse nerve damage, reduce inflammation, which then in turn stops things from getting worse, changes your current state of health and function, and reverses where you currently are. And listen, insurance isn't great, okay? But if you start to focus on investing into your body, investing into your health with time, energy, finances, you're going to get great. You're going to get great results. And so if you're listening now and maybe you or a loved one is having a hard time walking, hard time standing, numbness, tingling, burning in your arms, hands, or legs or feet, and you really want someone to get to the cause of the problem and fix it, that's exactly what we do. And so if you're wanting a new patient appointment, that gives us the exact examination that you need to see if we can help you. We'll check for blood flow, we'll check for nerve damage, and we'll see what your spine looks like because it's all connected. 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
4: 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My name is Dr. Nick Barnes. I'm your host and also the owner of Health From Within. We're a local health center here in St. Louis, bringing you truth about health and healing over the airways. We have so many people that have been listening to our show for years, and I just want to give you a pat on the back, because those patients that say, "I've been listening to you for years, listening to you for years," their health shows it. Their health absolutely shows it. And so I'm just honored for all the calls that came in over break, and for people that are texting in and going to our website, going to our social media, really getting plugged into what we're doing, and really consider us their team, their go-to team of getting healthy. Last segment, we talked about people who are suffering with neuropathy, and it's affecting 25 million people here in America. It's an epidemic right now. It's affecting younger people faster. We also talk about how people are just tied in with their insurance. And I'm telling you right now, insurance is horrible for your health, for your true health care. It's there to save your life. It's there for huge expenses in the hospital. It's there for crisis care. It's not there to get you well. It's not there to get you well. Guys, I've been doing this now since 2008, and the coverage is getting worse across the board. Stop relying on your insurance. 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I gave you guys an opportunity to call in last segment with our new patient appointments across the board, whether that's for chiropractic, pelvic floor therapy, red light therapy, neuropathy, weight loss. Normally those new patient intake appointments are about $360, but when you call in on the radio show, it's only $60, which is crazy, right? So you save $300 just by calling on the radio show. We honor that special. It's our family and friends rate special for a new patient appointment, which where we'll sit down with you, we'll go over your health history, we'll go over your health goals, we'll figure out how we can help you, what goals need to be met so we can get your life back. And or if you're coming from a preventative perspective, you know your body. If you want to be well and healthy for the long run, you got to do something now. You got to wait. You don't wait till it gets worse. You don't wait till you need a medication. You don't wait till the medical doctor says, "Hey, there's no hope for you to get this surgery." Get checked now. So a new patient appointment in our office is only $60 when you're listening to the radio show. But the catch is, you got to call now. Our team.

these protocols and specific recommendations can go across board to any ailment, but specifically it's about neuropathy. And so why I did this is because I vetted out all the products, I vetted out all the supplementation, all the therapies, all the cutting edge research. I vetted all that out and said, okay, how do we get this book into people's hands? So for true answers, for true hope, and for true action steps. And that's why I wrote it. So once again, it's called Reclaim Your Health, Reversing Neuropathy Naturally. It's only $15 on Amazon. Look it up. Once again, my name is Dr. Nick Barnes. You can look that up and you'll find it. But make sure you grab a copy for yourself, maybe a loved one, because it's a huge blessing. It already has been. It's returned awesome results for patients who not just are here in St. Louis, but all across the country for neuropathy. And that's one of the things that, I wanted to highlight as well. If you're someone that is local where you can get to our clinic, that's obviously the best. Once again, we're in Rock Hill, corner of Manchester and McKnight. We're here locally to serve you. On average, people drive, 45 minutes to an hour to get to us. But if you have a friend or a family member who's 2 hours away, 5 hours away, 12 hours away, whatever that is, we do virtual appointments as well. And what we do is we say, hey, let's get them on the Zoom call. Let's see what's going on and what are some recommendations we can offer to you that you can do from the comfort of your own home, which is awesome. And even here in St. Louis, if you're in assisted living or if it's hard for you to get out of the house and you just can't get in the clinic, we offer that as well to you. So make sure you call that number again to get that appointment scheduled, whether it's virtual or in person. The number is 314-907-2678. 314-907-2678. Let's get right into a something that's happening right now in our society, in our culture that we got to wake up to. Okay. We talked a little bit about this on a couple of shows. But the idea of, hey, it's just your age. It's just normal for being a man or a woman. That's just normal. It's just no big deal. It's just your age. It's just like everybody else. We all have the same issues. This thing called minimizing just drives me absolutely insane because everyone will minimize until it's a crisis. Okay, why? How do I know that? Because it's human nature. It's human nature to say, I'm not that bad. It's human nature to be like, it always could be worse. It's just human nature for that to happen. And my goal is to not let you think that way anymore. And the reason why you can't think that way is because if you become and do what everyone else is doing and you just accept it, you accept something that's not positive in your life, that is ridiculous. That's spitting in the design that the body's designed to heal. It's spitting in the face of your fear for what if you made. It's spitting in the face that you get to wake up every morning, you get to choose to do something positive for your health, or just accept that you're sick, you're suffering, you're in pain. It's just not okay with me. It's not okay with me. So everyone will get results in my clinic. Everyone gets amazing results in my office, except for the people that say, "Well, it's just no big deal. I'll just deal with it." Blah, blah, blah, blah, blah. I mean, what a horrible way to think and live your life. And so if you're one of those people, or if you're married to one of those people, or if you know someone of those people, like we call the Debbie Downers, right? You guys, it's those same people can just change their choices, change their actions. Not a heavy lift. They're very easy to do. And they get amazing results. And so one of those things that we've seen lately that's impacting people that are coming to the clinic is pelvic floor therapy. I know it sounds crazy, but pelvic floor therapy, whether it's for men for prostate issues, bladder problems, or sexual dysfunction, and for women, it's usually bladder issues, sexual dysfunction, and/or digestive issues. And what people are suffering with is crazy. The urgency to go to the bathroom, the leakage where you have to use a pad or a diaper, the inability to get erections, inability for women to have comfortable intercourse, for even bowel movements to be restricted and stubborn. That is a huge concern for us in our society, and it's kind of hush hush. It's kind of taboo to talk about. Not for me and not for our team. We hit everything head on because this is an underserved population. And

There are a couple specific therapists out there that focus on this, but what we found is that we have to use technology to help this therapy speed up the process and get people better. And so, just in the last few months, we've introduced something called pelvic floor therapy. And pelvic floor therapy through a technology, through a device, is what we do in our clinic. So it's non-invasive. It's something that you sit on for anywhere from 15 to 30, 20 minutes. And it's you just sit there with your fully clothed. You watch something on Netflix in our office, and people are getting incredible results. We just had Diana start pelvic floor therapy. She heard us on the radio show. She started pelvic floor therapy in our office last month, and she goes, "Dr. Nick, I was getting up five times a night to go to the bathroom." And she's in her late 70s. She goes, "I was getting up five times a night going to the bathroom." She goes, "I'm doing everything right. I'm eating. I'm eating clean. I'm exercising. I'm detoxing. I'm getting adjustments. I'm doing everything right." She goes, "But I can't sleep at night. I can't sleep at night." She goes, "So at nighttime, I'll get up five times in the middle of the night. And then when I'm out shopping or at the grocery store, even just on a road trip, I have so much urgency that sometimes I have leakage and I have to use a pad or wear a diaper." And she goes, "I'm in my late 70s. I consider myself to be healthy." She goes, "The doctor said I just need surgery." And she goes, "I'm not getting surgery. So I'm not going to do that. I've heard horrible reactions to surgery, horrible outcomes of surgery." She goes, "What else do you have for me?" So she came in the office, started doing pelvic therapy. In a month, she went from waking up five times a night to once a night. She also just went on a road trip last weekend with her family, 3 hour road trip. She goes, "I went to the bathroom when everyone else did. I didn't have to wear a pad. I didn't have to wear a diaper." And I just think about the people who are suffering out there who don't know where to go, don't know how to communicate it, don't know how to talk about it. Maybe you've gone to your primary, maybe you've gone to your specialist, and they go, "Well, here's surgery, here's some Kegel exercises." But no. This therapy that we do in our clinic, once again, non-invasive, you're fully clothed, it's really easy. You just sit there in a private room, is sending 10 to 12,000 Kegel exercises into the pelvic floor, which is going to help with bladder, sexual dysfunction, colon issues, potentially, and prostate issues for men. And so if you suffer with any of those conditions and you want to see if we can help you with this therapy, call now. I mean, normally it's $360 for a consultation and new patient appointment, but if you call right now, it's only $60. We're located in Rock Hill at the corner of Manchester and McKnight. 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If you want results with your pelvic floor that would help with sexual dysfunction, colon health, prostate and bladder health, call right now. It's only $60 for a new patient appointment. The number to call to get that booked is 314-907-2678. As 314-907-2678 for a new patient appointment, where we'll sit down with you, we'll go over your history, we'll go over your goals, and we'll figure out how can we actually help you. Once again, 314-907-2678. So guys, remember why we do this, why you're doing what you're doing, is that there's a lot of fads out there. There's a lot of concerns out there when it comes to what's the best diet, what's the best detoxification, what are the best supplements, what's the best chiropractor, what's the best neuropathy treatments. And you can become this level of analysis paralysis. Where do I start? That's why one of the biggest reasons why I have this show and we're on TV and we're on social media is because I want to quiet the noise for you. Can you imagine just sitting there and having a blueprint plan put together for you, where you know what to do every single day, you know what to do every night, you know how it's going to impact your health, you're committed to those actions, you have a team supporting you, you want to get off those medications? Well, it takes an overwhelming level of health to reduce those medications. Imagine that. Imagine, like, take a deep breath right now. Where you're sitting, hopefully, if you're driving, focus on the road, okay? But if you're sitting drinking your coffee and you're like, you know what? I want a better health currently, and I want to stay healthy for the long run.
I never want to be in a crisis care system. I don't want to be in a nursing home. I don't want to be on 10 medications. I don't want surgeries. I don't want that stuff, right? So we focus on what we don't want a lot.

of times, but I want you to sit right now and focus on what you want. So take a deep breath. Two big deep breaths, all the way in, all the way out, and sit there and imagine having a life full of abundant health that you can walk as far as you want without pain in your feet or your legs or your back. You can fit into that suit or that bathing suit or that dress that you wanted to fit into, that you can avoid medications and surgeries, that when you go to your medical doctor for your annual blood work and exam, that they say you're the healthiest 60, 70, 80, 90 year old that I know. Imagine waking up in the morning feeling great, looking great, feeling great. Imagine laying down, putting your head on the pillow at night comfortably without burning sensations in your hands or your arms, without pain in your back, without feeling swollen, inflamed, without headaches. Just imagine that. And imagine that could even be greater than that. What would you want to achieve? How would you get there? That's for you. Call the office now for a new patient appointment, 314-907-2678. We'll be right back after the break.

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2: 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My name is Dr. Nick Barnes. I am your host and also the owner of Health From Within. We are a local health center here in the St. Louis region, bringing you truth about health and healing over the airwaves. And last segment, we covered a little exercise. It's called the Ebenezer Exercise, where for your cost of not changing now, what does your future look like? But what is the return on investment for changing now for your future? So we said, you know, can you imagine waking up in the morning and feeling great? Yeah, going on a vacation with your family. Can you imagine achieving those things you never thought you'd achieve? Can you imagine going to the doctor and then not giving you meds? Listen, we make up 5% of the world's population. We take 80% of the world's drugs. Absolutely criminal. 25% of all drug ads are 25% of all commercials are drug ads. Absolutely criminal. It's crazy. If this one doesn't work, take these three. Stay on this for how long? For the rest of your life. Listen, people wait for these specialist appointments. They wait to go to their primary care physician. They wait to go to this whatever doctor is new on the block. And they get a prescription. A pill. A potion. A lotion. That isn't, one, healthy. Two, fixing the problem. And three, going to ever provide healing. Guys, I'm here to tell you that your outcomes and your health are in your hands. It all starts with you. We talked about insurance and how people are just so hell-bent on, my insurance is going to cover everything. Guys, insurance sucks. It's horrible. Not just your insurance. All insurance is bad. And it's getting worse. I've been in practice since 2008. We've been working with insurance for all those years, unfortunately. And guess what? Coverage is getting worse. They're pulling back what you actually need. Meds, surgeries, walkers, canes, and wheelchairs. Meds, surgeries, walkers, canes, and wheelchairs. Try this injection. Guys, just John, a patient just started last week in the office. He heard us on the radio show. He said, listen, Dr. Nick, I've been going to the specialist for my sciatica, my on and off back pain for years. He said, I have degenerative disc disease. They've done this. They've done that. They've given me that medication. They've given me this. They sent me through therapy. Nothing works. I'm kind of at my wit's end. I go, so what's the last thing you did? He goes, well, I was under pain management. Obviously, I always pause when that happens. Pain management. Okay. So you want to go to a place that just manages your pain and never fixes the problem. What is wrong? How did we get here? How is that acceptable? To me, it's not. And it shouldn't be to you either. So if you've been going to a place that's just managing your pain and not trying to actually improve the healing in your body, which, by the way, is a side effect, helps with your pain, right? Then we got a problem. So John came in. He goes, listen, the doctor won't do any more shots for me. I go, tell me more about that. He goes, well, my primary care physician, my orthopedist, my neurosurgeon, the pain management facility I go to, they said that they can't do any more cortisone injections into my back or epidurals in my back because the medication they're injecting into my spine is tearing down my tissue and weakening my disc space and weakening my joint structure and bones. Guys, pause for a second. If you have low back pain, neck pain, numbs and tingling, and you're getting meds to hide the problem or injections to mask the issue, that is a problem. And it's not okay anymore. So if you or someone you know has neck pain and back pain, or numbs and tingling, and you want to actually fix the problem, it starts with the structure of your

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I don't care if you like chiropractic or not. We're going to get people well. If you've never experienced chiropractic and you're nervous, that's normal. If you've heard one bad story and you're not going to do anything about it because of a bad story, which probably is false and not accurate, then you're not going to get better. So if you want to see if we can help you, our office is in Rock Hill at the corner of Manchester and McKnight. We are going to check what your spine looks like with an exam and, most importantly, x-rays. From the front, your spine should be straight, your hips should be even, your shoulders should be even. And from the side, you have to have 3 45-degree curvatures in the spine, right? I grew up in a house that, hey, I was told to sit up straight, so I thought your spine had to be straight. But actually, your spine has to have three curves. And so one of the things that we know is that if we lose these curves, it puts more pressure on our spinal cord, disc spaces, and nerves. And so the x-rays will tell us everything. So normally for a detailed new patient exam and report of findings, it's about $360. But if you call into the radio show now to get a new patient appointment to see if we can help you with your pain, it's only $60, which is just crazy. So the number to call for a new patient appointment is 314-907-2678. We'll actually schedule you right there on the call. The number is 314-907-2678. 2678. Okay. John's already hopeful. He's like, gosh, if I can avoid taking anti-inflammatories, taking these muscle relaxers, and never have to get injections again. And most importantly, he goes, I don't want to be cut on. I don't want to be cut on anymore. I'm so sick of this medical system that just cuts on me and medicates me. It cuts on me and medicates me. He goes, it seems, he goes, I think I'm becoming insane where I keep doing the same thing over and over again, expecting a different result. I go, well, that's the definition. But now, although it's still really early into his care, he's like, Dr. Nick, I'm already moving better. I slept better last night than I have in literally 15 years. And he goes, now I have hope and a direction, and most importantly, a blueprint to rebuild my spine, rebuild my health, and really see my future become brighter. And we have amazing patients that have been through, the neuropathy care, the neck back pain care, the pelvic therapy care, the weight loss programs, the red light therapy. I mean, we do a lot of things in our office, and we have people that come in every week, say, I heard your show. I heard your show. I listen to it every Sunday. I listen to it on my way to church or after church. And for those patients that are listening out there, like, it means a lot to me that you tell me that. It means more than I think I portray to you and let you know. But I really appreciate your commitment to your own health. So shout out to you, not just the dads who are listening, but the moms who are listening, the grandparents who are listening. Like, shout out to you guys that are actually doing something for your health, taking your time to invest into your health, whether it's listening to the show, reading the new book that I put out on Amazon, scheduling a new patient appointment, taking your supplements, going for a walk this morning. Shout out to you guys because the next generation needs people to follow, and you guys are leaders in your industry. And we have a couple awesome patients that are always feeding me great information, and I need to get them on the radio. JR, if you're listening. So, if one of those things that I love is that when patients come to me and say, hey, have you seen this? Have you seen this article? Have you seen this article? Have you seen this? And I'm like, yes. Thank you for being on our team. Thank you for being on our side. And so if you're just kind of fed up with, what you've currently been dealt healthcare wise and or symptom wise, and you want to see if someone can help you, that's what we do. I mean, that's what we're here for, right? So if you're suffering with neuropathy, burning, tingling, numbness in your feet, you can't walk, we have specific protocols for that. If you're suffering with pain and sciatica and headaches, listen, chiropractic is the answer. If you're suffering with pelvic floor issues, bladder problems, colon issues, prostate issues, sexual dysfunction, hormone problems, pelvic therapy is incredible for those results. If you're wanting to lose weight and reduce inflammation in your body, listen, we have a red light therapy protocol that just allows your body to not only detox, but you can actually heal and inflammation can come down. But
if you're listening now, you know, I just got to make a change. I don't know where to start. I got to make a change. I wonder if, you know, Dr. Nick and his team can help me with this, or help my spouse, or help my son or daughter or grandkid with this. Listen, that's what we're here for. And one of those people that called in a couple of weeks ago, she called in for her daughter and her grandson. And it was just awesome, because the daughter and grandson just showed up to the office after the grandma called. And they go, I don't know why my mom told me to come here, or my grandma told me to come here, but if she tells you to come here, then obviously there's a reason for it, and we're going to listen to her. And so now what's crazy is that her daughter, who's in her 50s, her grandson, who's in his 30s, has a game plan to have a different future in her health. I mean, how much do you have to not like somebody to call in for them? And so when I think about people calling in for their friends and family, and for this awesome, nice lady who called in for her own family, she goes, listen, I don't know what you can do for them, but I know you can do something. I know they need your help. I know that they would benefit from this. I just think that's like true love, to bridge the gap between where someone is currently with their health and where they can absolutely be or go to. That's what it's all about. So if you want to schedule a new patient appointment for saving that $300, so it's only $60 for a new patient appointment, the number to call right now is 314-907-2678. That's 314-907-2678. We'll be right back after the break.

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4: 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My name is Dr. Nick Barnes. I'm your host. If you've never heard our show, you're in for a treat. Our main mission is to transform the way that you view and manage your health in order to prevent and reverse sickness, suffering, and disease so you can live to your God-given potential. That's really why I get up in the morning. That's why I do what I do. That's why we've been on the air. That's why we're on TV. And that's why I have a brick and mortar building here in St. Louis. That's called Health From Within. We're located in Rock Hill at the corner of Manchester and McKnighton. And not only are we serving St. Louis, but now we're serving the country when it comes to living a healthy lifestyle, reversing damage in the body, and getting you to live, once again, to your God-given potential. And so imagine a place where you don't have to be worried about the future of your health. You don't have to be worried about that next medication you're taking. The anxiousness about potentially having to get surgery is gone. I mean, can you imagine being confident in your body's ability to heal? Can you imagine that truly not only believing it spiritually, emotionally, that your body is fearfully and wonderfully made, that it's designed and desires to heal on your behalf, but knowing that physically? Not just it's a Bible quote, but truly knowing that what are those things that you can do day in, day out that's only going to bring you closer to true healing, true health, no drugs, no surgery, only healing. And who doesn't want that? Listen, everyone wants that. And we're in a state of health care and health concern right now that if you go to a place of sickness, you're not going to get well. Okay, so if you're going to a hospital or urgent care or the ER to try to gain health, you're just not going to get it. Health doesn't come from a pill, potion, or lotion. It doesn't come from a surgery. You know, those things can save your life, absolutely. Some people may need surgery, but why wouldn't we put that at the last resort, right? Not to be the first resort, but last resort. And so, you know, a couple of announcements this week. One, we're around Father's Day, and that's awesome. So give a big shout out to the dads out there and even those people who are listening who are fathers. Like, you have a big responsibility, and that's to lead your family in many ways. And obviously, with this show, we highlight health. You know, it's interesting. We see a lot of women come into my clinic and or wives of our patients come to the clinic, and they're the driver a lot of the times behind health decisions. And I would like to see more men take the lead on that from a holistic perspective instead of just saying, "Hey, I'm fine. It's no big deal. I'm tough. I'll get through it." But actually, truly starting to take action with your health, because more is caught than is taught, right? You know, if you want your spouse or your kids or your grandkids to be healthy, well, you have to lead the charge, and they'll follow you, hopefully, right? And so our mindset behind this is we got to do a self-evaluation. So whether you're a mom or dad on the air today, or you don't have kids, or you're a grandparent, whatever that is, like, just know that if you have a game plan in place to get well, and you complete it, and we're not looking for perfection, but we want progress. If you're continuing to move forward and move that needle, it's only going to get positive results with time, right? So we focus on the five essentials.

One is, what's your mindset when it comes to health? Are you stressed? Are you anxious? What are you thinking about all the time, right? Secondly, is your spine. Your spine is what protects your spinal cord and nervous system. And if your spine is not healthy, your nervous system can't be healthy. So we got to make sure your spine is healthy. And any traumas in the past, even going back to when you were a kid, can eventually show up. And we don't want that. We don't want that for you. And then we look at nutrition. So nutrition is obviously a huge component. Why is that a big component? Is because that's what fuels your body. And if you don't have the right nutrients or fuel to your body, then that's a problem, right? And so our goal is to say, okay, what can we feed the system, nutrients and minerals, that's only going to provide a better healing environment for you, a better healing environment for you. And then we want to make sure that you're detoxifying on a regular basis, whether that's through supplementation and or lifestyle detoxification. I'm going to recommend both, right? And then and the reason why that is, we're in an age where it's absolutely difficult to get away from toxicity, and it's hard to heal from that. And even on a cellular level, we got to make sure your cells are healing and your cells are moving how they should. Good things in, bad things out. And then lastly is we want to look at, make sure you're exercising. Exercise is not a luxury. It's not just to fit into your bathing suit. Exercise is for your heart, for your lungs, it's for your hormones. It's absolutely required that everyone moves on a daily basis. So we have to get out of the sedentary lifestyle and get back to where you need to be. So that is our overwhelming arching. If you look at those things and you're hitting all those parameters that you should be doing, once again, not perfection, but you're focusing on detox here. You're getting your spine taken care of. You're working on blood flow. You're working on your sleep patterns, all those things. Then you're only going to go in the right direction. That is what true health is. Health care means you are caring for your own health and healing. You are in charge of your own health and healing. And you know what? You need a team to help you. You know, whether that's us, whether that's someone else, but our team is designed and put together by me to be the best of the best of how we're going to actually help you achieve your goals. And that's what we want for you, right? We want you to be able to do that. But a lot of times things get in the way. And one of the things that gets in the way is our own mindset about money. You probably didn't think I was going to talk about money today, but we are. The reason why I'm talking about money today is because I think it's one of those things that is intertwined with getting healthy. People say, I don't have the money to get healthy. Does my insurance cover it? Oh, I can't do it if my insurance doesn't cover it. I'll just wait until it gets bad, I guess. Guys, listen, people have a horrible relationship with money, and it shows up all the time when it comes to their health. Health is your number one asset. Health is your number one asset. If you lose your health, you lose everything. You can't go on trips. You can't enjoy your family. You can't enjoy your retirement. Health is your number one asset. I need you to pause and just think about, do your actions line up to that? Do your actions line up to that? That health, true health, not, hey, I make it to my doctor to get my prescriptions every month. Oh, hey, I get my vaccines. Hey, I'm gonna get surgery on my knee. Hey, I'm just gonna do what my insurance says. Like, that's not true health. That's not true health. That's sick care. That's crisis care. So are you investing into your health on your own terms? Are you investing in health on your own terms? And listen, most people aren't. So if you feel like, oh man, this does not feel good, that is normal. That is normal if you've never been confronted with it, right? And so why do I say health is your number one asset? Because I've seen it take people's joy. I've seen it take people's life, where they're missing out on family functions. They're missing out on going for a walk. They're missing out on travel. They're missing out on just waking up feeling good, because we put our faith into our healthcare system, our broken healthcare model with our insurance. And people say, well, and I'll speak at length. So we do seminars in community. Just last week, we did a seminar in community where, we're helping people with neuropathy. And how does that look? How do we get the blood flow back? How do we get the nerves regenerated? Which, by the way, they can regenerate. They can regenerate. Don't believe it if they say you can't. And then how do we reduce inflammation so they can walk without a cane, walk without a walker, go to bed feeling great, wake up feeling great. And I was speaking, for about an hour on this, and everyone loved it. It was great. I hit insurance. I said the insurance.

0: doesn't care about your health. They care about how much money you cost them. They're in bed together with pharmaceutical companies. They're in bed together with the medical doctor, organizations, the medical schools. Everyone's in bed together, right? And everyone knows that. So I said that, and everyone's like nodding, "Yep, that's crazy." And I'm like, it's not me versus you as the patient. It's you and I versus the insurance company, because I would love for them to take care of everything, but we just know that's not how it works. And everyone was in agreement. So then, after the talk, I walk around to the to, around the room. There's about 30 people in the room, and I shaking their hands and introducing them, answering one-on-one questions. And I kid you not, 50% of my conversations were still asking, "Will insurance cover care that they need?" And I said, "Listen, when you realize that the magic white car that's in your wallet, the magic white card in your wallet is no longer magic, that's when you'll start to change. At best, they cover a little bit, but insurance is getting worse and worse. And it's not just your insurance plan. There's not a magic one out there, guys. All insurance is not getting better, whether it's Medicare, Medicaid, Blue Cross Blue Shield, Anthem, whatever. It's just not getting better. So you should have insurance for life-saving care, not for care that gets you better and well. For instance, when it comes to neuropathy, which is burning, numbness, tingling in your hands, legs, or your feet or arm, or feet, hands, legs, feet or arms. They consider neuropathy to be end stage disease, which means insurance companies expect it to just get worse, to where you need meds, walkers, canes, and wheelchairs, and amputations. So if you're listening right now and you realize that's kind of what I've had from my neurologist and my primary care doctor, you're not alone. This is why we have a specific program set aside for neuropathy patients that's designed to increase blood flow, reverse nerve damage, reduce inflammation, which then in turn stops things from getting worse, changes your current state of health and function, and reverses where you currently are. And listen, insurance isn't great, okay? But if you start to focus on investing into your body, investing into your health with time, energy, finances, you're going to get great. You're going to get great results. And so if you're listening now and maybe you or a loved one is having a hard time walking, hard time standing, numbness, tingling, burning in your arms, hands, or legs or feet, and you really want someone to get to the cause of the problem and fix it, that's exactly what we do. And so if you're wanting a new patient appointment, that gives us the exact examination that you need to see if we can help you. We'll check for blood flow, we'll check for nerve damage, and we'll see what your spine looks like because it's all connected. 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I'm going to give you this number. I'm going to have you call this number so you can get scheduled. The number to call right now is 314-907-2678. 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

0: bullet fragment recovered from Charlie Kirk's body could not be matched to the alleged murder weapon tied to Robinson.
1: The judge also expected to rule on a defense motion to prohibit hearsay testimony from the upcoming preliminary hearing. A multi-agency manhunt for the suspect accused of shooting at several cars on the highway in Kansas City Tuesday, now entering its fifth day. One person was killed, four others hurt. The alleged gunman also accused of firing at a car days earlier elsewhere in Kansas. The FBI is offering a $25,000 reward for any info leading to the arrest and conviction of Oscar Sanchez Munoz. Police say he's considered to be armed and dangerous. They're asking anyone with information on his whereabouts to contact the department. And more World Cup action yesterday. The Netherlands routing Sweden 5-1. Germany scoring a late winner to beat Ivory Coast 2-1. Ecuador and Curacao battle into a scoreless draw. And Japan shutting out Tunisia 4-0. Four more matches are set for today. You can watch all the action on Fox, FS1, and the Fox One app. I'm Ted Lindner, and this is Fox News.
2: Hey, St. Louis, this is Brian Kilmeade. 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It's truly a stage show like no other. 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So join me, Brian Kilmeade, by getting tickets for the show at 971talk.com/events.
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1: And welcome to the show, everyone. I'm your host, Dr. TJ. With me, as always, is Aaron.
2: Hello.
1: Hello. So today we are on this wonderful Wellness One show. We are going to talk about preventive medicine and basically
2: why we talk about preventive or preventative.
1: Because we can.
2: I just feel like some people are going to listen to this and say, do they mean preventative medicine?
1: They may, but I no offense out there, but they would be wrong. It's preventive, not preventative.
2: We have had a ridiculous amount of discussion over what is the proper term.
1: It's really taken place right here prior to the show. And I have been outvoted, even though I know that I'm correct.
2: Yeah.
3: The internet says it's either.
1: No, yeah. No, the internet does not say that.
2: And I only
3: say
2: preventative.
3: No, it does say that. I'm not saying everything on the internet is right. I'm just saying that the internet says that.
1: Yeah, well, yeah.
2: Yeah.
1: It's preventive.
2: All right.
1: But
2: it doesn't necessarily sound
1: basically what,
2: right.
1: What Aaron's saying is partway through this show today, she might say the word preventative.
2: Yes.
1: And she's not meaning that as an offensive term to those of us who know that preventative is an incorrect term.
2: It doesn't sound right to say preventive.
1: Yeah, well, it is right. Right? That's how it works. So what we're going to talk about today is preventive medicine. We're going to talk about why we think that you should consider preventive medicine, what preventive medicine actually is, and then five ways that it can benefit your health and your wallet. I mean, this is one of those hot button topics for me. And hopefully I'll not let the button get too push too hard on this, but what we know of now, or what we're fed as of now as preventive medicine, is really truly not preventive medicine. It's early detection. So, you know, changing the schedule at which we go in and look at things, I'm all on board with. I'm perfectly fine if they suggest that we do colonoscopies earlier rather than later. I'm perfectly fine if they recommend, you know, some sort of breast exam earlier than later, a prostate exam earlier than later, blood work more frequently than later. But don't confuse preventative. See, I said it so they'd both look at me. Don't confuse preventive, what they're terming as preventive medicine, with actual true preventive medicine. What modern medicine is doing and claiming is preventive medicine is they're throwing out there, it's what they're doing is early detection. And early detecting isn't saving you money. Early detection means longer treatment times, more expensive testing and follow-up testing, more frequent testing, and it's not really impacting life.
2: I mean,
1: the objective here that I'm trying to get across is preventive medicine is actually preventing the thing from happening in the first place.
2: Right.
1: It's preventing type 2 diabetes, not detecting that you have it earlier.
2: Right. But I mean, there's nothing wrong with detecting it as early as possible. We're just saying we could be doing so much better.
1: We could be doing a million times better.
2: And that's really, you know, what the...
1: I'm sorry, if you're 75, 80 years old and you're getting your Medicare wellness checkup, that's not a wellness checkup. That's, let's see what's wrong so we can throw some meds at it.
2: Right. Yeah. I mean, really, because you get to a certain age and, I mean, we see patients all the time who, you know, tell us, you know, confirm what we already know, that they just start throwing medication at you.
1: Yeah.
2: And then we're just told, well, you're older. You need it. You need more medication.
1: Just a week or two ago, we had a person in, and I'd set in on the initial visit and I'd stepped in to say hi to them on their follow-up. And Nick was talking to them about their follow-up. And the guy literally sat there and said, the doctor that I went to told me I needed to keep seeing them because he had an entire arsenal of medications at his disposal, and he would figure out in time, he would figure out what combination of medications that he needed to make him well. Really? Is that really what that doctor thinks, that his arsenal of medication is going to be what helps this guy's problem?
2: Yeah. I think really? That it probably is. I mean, I don't think that doctors are doing this thinking like, well, this isn't going to help them. I just think they don't know. I mean, we know that doctors are not taught nutrition.
1: That's true. You're probably right. It's just frustrating. Except with preventative and preventive.
2: Except
1: you are wrong
2: one
1: on that one. So basically, let's dive into this. So Harvard researchers basically put out a thing. This is some old data, right? Because some of this data is hard to come across and find because they haven't ran enough they haven't had the data long enough to run all the numbers. But in 2009, Harvard researchers found that 62% of all bankruptcies in 2007 were a direct result of medical debt. It's still the number one reason today. It's still the number one reason people file bankruptcy is due to medical debt. And we're living now in a society where everyone has to have health insurance. So what does that tell you?
2: Right, because this is happening with people
1: even though they have coverage.
2: Health insurance, yes.
1: Yeah, over the vast majority of these individuals have coverage. This isn't this health coverage bill didn't fix that.
2: Right. Well, and I want to say, I mean, I know I've talked about this on the show before, but in my own illness, you know, I went years where I was not even functioning. I mean, it was horrible before, you know, and I went to doctor after doctor who kept saying, you know, I don't know, there's nothing wrong with you. Like, basically, you must be crazy. I don't know. Maybe this is, you know, anorexia or something. And I was on the verge of bankruptcy. I mean, I had gotten myself to the point where I wasn't able to work. I wasn't able to function at all.
1: And look at it today. You're a self-made hundredaire.
2: Dreams do come true.
1: Dreams come true.
2: Yep. In a short 10 years, here I am.
1: Short 10 years, here you are. Self-made hundredaire.
2: No, but I mean, and it...
1: Talking on weekends, doing a radio show just to make ends meet. It's glorious.
2: Well, and I really, but I mean, you think about it, like, this is why I do this. I want people to know, yeah. Like, there is a reason why. I mean, I get it. I get, because I've been there. And, you know, I got to the point where I was like, you know, I knew the path that I was going down. And I said, okay, I am not going to sit here and wait for the debt to eventually swallow me up. I'm going to take this last bit of credit that I have and go out and find a doctor who will actually help and try to figure out what is wrong. And that's what I did. And I did it on credit. And here I am today. Everything has been paid off. And I'm doing really well now. But if I hadn't taken that chance, I mean, health insurance would have never made me healthy. I had health insurance.
1: Right.
2: I was never without insurance. But what insurance covered never led me to any tiny thing that was wrong with me. And we've talked about this before. I had multiple problems. I have three autoimmune conditions, three because it was never caught. So they, like we've talked about before, they pile on each other. So preventive medicine is, I mean, really what we should all be focusing on, because it can prevent you from getting into a situation, not only, you know, physically and medically, but financially, that you just don't want to be in a hole that you can't crawl out of.
1: Right. And, you know, so the big question out there is, why should you even consider preventive medicine? And it's pretty simple, really. I mean, everybody has their hand in the cookie jar. The government's there. Health insurance companies are there. Conventional doctors are there. And then on the outside, looking at everyone with their hand trying to reach into this cookie jar, are those of us that practice preventive or functional medicine. And we all have our own opinions on what preventive medicine is. To me, preventive medicine, like I said before, has nothing to do with catching something early. It's actually preventing it from ever happening.
2: How great would that be? If you actually have it, we will catch it as early as we possibly can. But why not catch it? It's not like you all of a sudden cross this line and you have disease. There is a whole process, and that's where I think people get frustrated. That's why they come in to see us, because...
1: And that's where blood labs, blood labs, like, let's use thyroid peroxidase antibodies, for instance, because it gives you the number. Over 9 means you have autoimmune thyroid. But what if you're making 7? you're not technically diseased. You're not technically autoimmune thyroid, but you're sure in the world on your way. You're not less than one like a healthy person should be. You're in that middle ground. And according to modern medicine, you're perfectly healthy and you're perfectly fine.
2: And that's what they would tell you. And I can tell you that because I was in that situation, not with thyroid peroxidase antibodies, because nobody ever ran that test.
1: Right.
2: They ran my TSH 500 times, but nobody ever ran the whole thyroid panel. But I mean, I was like that with, you know, my, you know, T4 and T3, which obviously were not, you know, neither was very good. And nobody ever said anything because medically I was still in normal range.
1: Because the ranges are
2: TSH, I was still in the normal range. And so that, you know, I think that's where this is really coming out of is, you know, and we get so many patients who are like, they were in the same position that I was. You know, I may have been farther down the path, but where you're saying something isn't right and doctors just keep telling you, nope, you're fine. And right. So then people are left with, okay, well, what do I do with that?
1: Right. I mean, what's mind-boggling is if you go to the CDC's website, they right on their website, it says, preventing disease is key to improving America's health and keeping rising health costs under control. The only way we're going to keep health costs under control is if we don't have the disease to begin with. I mean, it's just ridiculous how much money we spend on chronic diseases.
2: Right.
1: And 100% of chronic diseases are preventable.
2: And think about this. I mean, if you're diagnosed with type 2 diabetes when you're 40 as opposed to 70, did we decrease cost?
1: Oh,
2: no.
1: God, we skyrocketed costs. Your insurance skyrocketed. Your medication skyrocketed. Every year that when you're diagnosed with type 2 diabetes, as of right now, it's $13,000 per year more that you will pay in increased cost of medications, increased cost of increased doctor visits, time off of work, And did I say increased insurance? All of this stuff factors in. It's $13,000 per year more. You know what we can do with someone gives us $13,000 at the Institute of Natural Health? My gosh, we can treat them for years.
2: And actually reverse the diabetes.
1: And help them, have the problem.
2: Right. I mean, like not just treat them and try to keep it from getting a lot worse or slow down the progression. There are a lot of these diseases, like type 2 diabetes, you can actually reverse.
1: Right.
2: So,
1: all right. We got to take a break. When we come back, we're going to continue talking about preventive medicine, what it means, what it is, and easy ways that preventive medicine can help your health and your wallet. 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

0: they differ from what basically health insurance companies and government thinks of preventive medicine. But I mean, with preventive care, it's really important that we prevent these issues from coming. This is the biggest reason why I feel that you know, people, all of you listeners out there, are going to benefit way more by going to a functional medicine, preventive medicine practitioner than you will a conventional doc. They catch things once it's already happened. They're not telling you, oh, you're trending towards a problem. That's a huge difference. If you've got someone in your corner that can look at your blood values and different lab values, specialty labs, and say, oh, yeah, we're actually trending towards this issue. We need to do these things to reverse that. That's where you need to be. We need to stop this before it actually starts, right? I mean, we're exposed to hundreds of thousands of chemicals on a daily basis. We've got to be able to detoxify these chemicals. They're in our land, they're in our air, they're in our water. I mean, we've got groups out there that are doing their best to decrease pollution in our land, air, and water. But you're not going to be able to stop it all. And so you have to have a properly functioning system to be able to detoxify this. Well, if you don't have a properly functioning system, you're not able to detoxify these things. You may end up with aches and pains, obesity, digestive issues, things like leaky gut. We've talked about leaky gut on this show millions of different times. Headaches. I mean, all these problems and complaints, are they really health issues? Or are they just symptoms of a much bigger problem to come? And a lot of times these little symptoms are really just big red flashing light indicators that something much bigger is coming if we don't do something immediately. I mean, we're talking about things like we said before, diabetes, cancer, metabolic syndrome. I mean, what if you can do things to prevent this from happening or ridiculously reduce your risk? All of this stuff is so, so important. But I mean, many times people just, they either deny that it's going on, they turn a blind eye. I mean, I can't tell you the number of times that we've heard stories of, you know, someone saying, well, you know, so-and-so had a heart attack and, you know, they're no longer with us. And you start really talking about having conversation with the person that lost their loved one. And they're like, yeah, they were fine yesterday. And you talk a little more, and then you find out, well, yeah, they had been complaining of being a little more tired. And I notice that they fall asleep, you know, earlier in the day, or I notice that they get winded when they try to go up and downstairs. I mean, they're just all these symptoms that they just deny. And they didn't want to deal with. They're like, oh, it'll get better. You know, oh, I've got a stomach ache. Oh, it'll get better. I have stomach aches all the time. Or, oh, this headache isn't that bad today. How many headaches do you have in a week? Oh, I don't know. I have one or two every single day. Headaches are not normal.
1: Yeah, but you say all of that, but I also think that a lot of people, you know, yeah, you have the people who are just not addressing it, but you also have the people that are going into their doctors and saying, I have this, and then the doctors run tests and they're like, no, you're fine. So, I mean,
0: right.
1: You know,
0: it's... Well, those people obviously need antipsychotic medication.
1: Right. That's what I learned. And then you're crazy. If they don't find anything wrong with you and you're still complaining, then you must be crazy.
0: You've got to be crazy.
1: If you're a woman, because I feel like that's...
0: Well, yeah, because guys never go to the doctor. Right. So how would we know? Yeah, we don't. And there's no point in going to the doctor. Silly doctors.
1: And we're joking about that.
0: Right.
1: We
0: actually
1: have a very even... But, you know, I mean,
0: demographics.
1: Base.
0: Yeah. It's surprising. And
1: other
0: guys get surprised when they walk in. They're like, holy cow, we have a room full of guys.
1: Right. And I've had a lot of people that have said, you know, what is it? You know, mostly like, you know, older to middle aged women. And I'm like, no, we are really split, you know, amongst, you know, old and young. And I mean, you know, we've got babies, a lot of babies that come in with their parents, generally not by themselves.
0: Not by themselves. Yeah. Yeah. Well, at least their parents drop them off.
1: Right. Yeah.
0: So, I mean, it's just, you know, people out there thinking that are trying to deny, like, oh, well, it'll go away. I mean, it's such a problem. And, you know, this, oh, someday I'll do this, someday I'll do that. And then someday never comes. And next thing you know, they've got some, you know, severe chronic disease that's just debilitating them. And all of this stuff could have been prevented,
1: right,
0: with the right doctor, getting the right testing, and getting the right nutrition back into that body to make that person as healthy as they could possibly
1: right.
0: be.
1: And we're certainly not talking about, you know, I mean, you may have a stomach ache one day. Well, you don't need to

0: rush in and say, oh gosh, you know, what is this? What's going on? Or, you know, I mean, every once in a while, you know, I mean, if you get a headache, we're talking about, you know, multiple days or, you know, having something that, you know, or even, you know, a few days a month. Okay, well, then that's not normal. But I mean, you know, if you experience a problem, you know, once a year or something, we're not saying you better get in there. You know, this is a huge issue because, I mean, we are all living life, right? We're living in the modern world. But, things might happen.
1: You know, that's, you say that, but there was a lady just 6-8 days ago in the clinic, and I'd walked out, was talking to some people that were getting IVs, and she was like, Doc, I just wanted to tell you, after getting these IVs, this is the first winter that I can remember not getting sick. I had no cold, no cough, no flu, no nothing. This is the first time.
0: Yeah, well, I can back that up because, I mean, before I started getting IVs, yeah, I would get sick multiple. I used to laugh. Well, not really laugh, but I mean, I used to say if somebody around me thought about getting sick, I would get it. I mean, it was like my immune system was so depleted. I can't remember the last time I was sick. I mean, it just, and that's great. I mean, it's a great position to be in, but the IVs make a huge difference.
1: Right. So, I mean, the old saying that health is wealth is so, so true, right? Disease is expensive. It's costly. The diseases just attributed to smoking throughout the world cost $422 billion just in health-related expenses, right? Obesity is another one. So in the United States, do you have any idea how much obesity costs in the United States?
0: Do I?
1: Yeah.
0: I do not.
1: Exactly. And I think our listeners are going to be baffled at this. There's a range. They don't really know for certain. The range is somewhere between $147 and $210 billion a year. We're off by $60 billion. We have no clue. It's a $60 billion range. At $210 billion a year, we're spending more than $500 million a day.
0: Wow.
1: Right? We're spending just under $600 million a day on just obesity-related complications with health.
0: Well, and I think, and we've talked about this on the show before.
1: That's more than what the debt's going up.
0: Right. I mean, it's insane. And I think one of the problems, too, is that, you know, we hear that, you know, I mean, I think at this day and age, you know, hearing that smoking costs us a lot in health-related expenses makes sense to most people. It took a long time to get here.
1: Right.
0: But obesity, too, I think we're getting to the point where people are like, oh, yeah, that makes sense. What I think the hang-up is that we see a lot is that we have this weird sliding scale as far as what people see as obesity.
1: Right.
0: They think of obesity as someone being just, you know, can't hardly move big.
1: Can't get out of their house.
0: I have many times heard people talk about, oh, well, obesity is a problem when they themselves are absolutely on the obese. I mean, you know, on the scale would be considered obese. So I think we are getting to where our perception is off and we don't even know what's normal anymore because it's becoming common.
1: Because 2/3 of America are overweight or obese.
0: So that doesn't. So when someone is just, you know, they will be like, well, I'm a little overweight. And it's like, no, actually,
1: you're 150 pounds overweight.
0: Right. And you may be, you know, small compared to the group that you're seeing on a daily basis. It's not normal.
1: Right.
0: It's common, not normal.
1: Yeah, common, not normal. So let's talk about some ways that preventive medicine can benefit health and wallet. First and foremost is lifestyle. This is a huge piece of the puzzle. What you choose to do. Things, you know, look deep in yourself. Look yourself in the mirror and honestly tell yourself or ask yourself, am I exercising enough? Is my spiritual life where it needs to be? Whatever that may be. Am I volunteering? Very important for overall health.
0: Did you say diet?
1: Your diet. Yeah, I skipped right over diet. Your diet. What are you putting in your mouth?
0: And it's funny because I am one of those people. I mean, I'm certainly my toughest critic. But it's funny, I can tell you exactly where I went wrong on my diet. I mean, I try really hard, but, you know, it for me personally, it was harder while I was pregnant. It's harder while I'm breastfeeding. For some reason, I am craving more than what I ever did before. And so I know where I messed up. But when I talk to people, they're just like, wait, like, That is, you're eating extremely clean, which I guess I am from normal standards. But for my own sake, I mean, from where I normally am, I can tell you exactly where I'm off.
1: Right.
0: But what we find a lot is that if for most people, if they're not writing it down, they don't really know what they, I mean, they're not good reporters as far as what they are eating.
1: That's the big flawed thing in diet research is self-reporting data. My gosh, it's horrible. But, you know, ask yourself with your diet, are you eating healthy, real food, or are you eating processed foods? If you're going to fast food restaurants, you're eating processed foods. If you're opening it out of a box, if you're opening it out of a can, all these things are processed foods.
0: And that just needs to get out. I mean, that's one of those things.
1: Right.
0: That's why when, you know, I talk to people, they're like, you're eating very clean. I would never touch anything processed. I just don't. I don't do it. That doesn't even like enter into one of the, you know, into the realm of possibility for what I'm going to eat. And I think that's where, you know, you need to start from that kind of perspective of, okay,
1: right.
0: I'm only going to eat real food.
1: You've got to stand strong in your convictions on that.
0: Because then you can go, you can maybe not be eating 100% what you'd like to, but you're not going to go that far off the rails.
1: Right. Exactly. And, you know, do you exercise? Are you moving your keister from point A to point B 4 times a week? That's a big piece. And there are some guys out there that are saying, you know what, this is actually 4 times a week isn't enough. You need to be doing it every single day. And I'm not so certain that they're wrong, that they're not correct. So,
0: but let's start with four.
1: Yeah, start with four.
0: Start with one.
1: Start with one. All right, we got to take a break. When we come back, we're going to finish, or we're going to continue on talking about ways that preventive medicine can benefit your health and your wallet. 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
2: This is Wellness One.
3: And welcome back to the show, everyone. You're listening to Wellness One, brought to you by the Institute of Natural Health. I'm Dr. TJ, and Aaron is here in the cockpit with me talking about preventive medicine today. And we're talking about things that ways that preventive medicine can benefit health and wallet. And one of the big ones that we just covered was lifestyle. We still got a couple things I want to talk about that. Diet, exercise, spiritual life, and volunteering are big pieces of the puzzle. Volunteering, just touching on volunteering, giving back to the community gives this sense of accomplishment and well-being that is really not attainable with any other thing. There's lots of research that shows that volunteering is so good for overall health and wellness, and that people that volunteer are happier individuals and healthier individuals.
4: Well,
3: I'm not talking about volunteering, 40 hours a week. I'm talking about, give some of your time to, whatever the cause is that you like to help.
4: Well, and I also I don't even know that it needs to be something that structured. I just think helping someone other than yourself makes a huge difference in your life. It changes your perspective, and it, I think, is a good way to remind ourselves and, our subconscious that we're all connected.
3: Right.
4: And that's a good thing, because I think one of the big problems with, all of our lives in like this modern society where we're all on our phones all the time is there isn't a lot of human connection.
3: Right.
4: And this, by stepping outside of our own lives and helping someone else, it has a huge impact on our own well-being.
3: Right.
4: So, selfishly, you're helping yourself as well.
3: Right.
4: So, I'm not even talking about, going and actually volunteering at some, structured event. You can just, helping out a neighbor, helping, anyone other than yourself.
3: Right. Exactly. And if you really want to help, help someone move. That might not be the thing, though. Moving is the worst. I'm just going to throw it out there. Moving is the worst thing that someone has to go through.
4: Are you always surprised, though? Like, every time I have moved, there are people who offer to help. And I'm like, do you mean that?
3: Are you crazy?
4: What is wrong with you?
3: they've got some sort of ulterior motive here, because they're going to ask me to help them move.
4: No, people
3: like,
4: really are that nice.
3: No.
4: Well, I think that comes from us who are both, like, really skinny, scrawny people.
3: Yeah.
4: So.
3: Yeah. No, I won't ask you to help me move. Don't ask me to help you move. So another one.
4: Though.
3: Yeah. Well, yeah. That's true.
4: I'll help you organize.
3: Yes.
4: I've done that for many people.
3: So another one is a spiritual life. This is a key piece. There's lots of research that shows that prayer and or meditation really, really are crucial to personal health and happiness. It's just one of those things. I'm a big proponent of gratitude journals and, writing something down that you're grateful for every single day. It's key pieces to the puzzle as far as that goes.
4: Or just talking, what was the best thing that happened to you today? We do that a lot, just because I think it's good to actually verbalize it and actually put your mind into a place where you're looking for the positive things that happened.
3: Right. Best thing, though, that happened in the last couple of weeks is Lincoln found himself in the pterodactyl stage of his development. He's screaming for no reason, laughing at himself, screaming. It's been fun. I'm grateful for that. But next on the list of things that can help is heredity. Knowing your family history can be very beneficial to you. And now, I am not of the belief that just because your grandpa had heart disease and your dad had heart disease that you are destined to have heart disease. That is the farthest thing from the truth. Your genetic makeup it's not like that, right? It's meant to be perfect. And really what we're seeing is that it's not that these things are heredity. It's not the genes that are creating the problem. It's the fact that you grew up learning the same bad habits that your father learned, who learned those same bad habits from your grandfather. So these things are in families, but they're not necessarily hereditary in nature.

0: right? If you learn to eat garbage and, you know, fried foods and just, you know, stuff that's terrible for you and never eat a vegetable and not exercise, if that's what you saw your parents doing, that's what you're more likely to do. So that's where...
1: Yeah, I mean, to some extent, but there is also, there are some things that are, you know, I mean, like genetic predispositions. I mean, we,
0: right.
1: You know that we've got, you know, patients who come in. I think of one in particular where the fibrinogen level was really high,
0: sure,
1: for no reason that we could think of. I mean, and then, and there had been a family history of heart disease and passing away, those passing away from heart disease.
0: Right.
1: Well, I mean, so if you do have people in your family who have had certain conditions, that's a good time to say, okay, I need to go and see a functional medicine practitioner, because you can figure out, okay, what is putting me at risk and what do I need to do to prevent it?
0: Right.
1: I mean, and that's really what we're going after with preventative medicine.
0: That's right.
1: Preventive medicine.
0: Preventive medicine. Very good. Very good.
1: Thanks.
0: Yeah, that's a big piece of the puzzle. So figuring out why your family members had the condition is critical. That can help you determine where you are, and, you know, you're at a fork in a road. You know, do I take the same path that my family took and end up with the same diseases, same problems, or do I choose a different path where I don't end up with those problems, those diseases? I choose a healthier way. It's out there. Another piece of this puzzle is chiropractic care. We don't talk a lot about chiropractic care and its benefits on the show.
1: No, we really haven't. But we are huge proponents of chiropractic care.
0: Massive proponents. I mean, the benefits of chiropractic are just vast and immense. I mean, there's research out there. One study that was published in the Journal of Manipulative and Physiological Therapeutics, it followed data for 7 years, and over a 7-year period, patients who received chiropractic care had 60% fewer hospital admissions, 59% fewer days hospitalized, 62% fewer outpatient surgeries, and 85% fewer pharmaceutical costs.
1: That's huge.
0: That's massive. And really, this is looking, when you're looking in journal articles like this, they're looking at chiropractic care and its relief of pain and the associated issues with that. But when you really get into it, the overall health benefits of chiropractic the benefits outweigh the cost a millionfold.
1: Yeah.
0: I mean, this is just one of those things. I mean, I get adjusted several times a week.
1: Yeah, as do I.
0: Right.
1: And I really, you know, we have Dr. Lynn Wolf in our office who is absolutely
0: fantastic.
1: Phenomenal. And
0: he's a good person.
1: Well, yeah, I mean,
0: he's not just an amazing doctor. He's a good person.
1: But,
0: he cares.
1: But he's also an amazing doctor.
0: Yeah.
1: And so, I mean, it really is one of those things that I think needs to be the basis of a lot of people's, you know, wellness plan. You know, I mean, that needs to be the baseline, because it's going to prevent so many of these other problems from ever getting started.
0: Right.
1: And we don't talk about it a lot because I think that there's so much out there about chiropractic care. But really, the one thing I will say is, you know, like with any practitioner you're going to see, really, you know, vet them out and make sure
0: right.
1: you're going to someone who is very highly trained and has been doing this for a long time. It will make a big difference.
0: Right. You're exactly right. Another reason is stress reduction. Another reason that preventive medicine benefits your health and your wallet is stress reduction. So 75 to 90% of all doctor's visits are related to conditions caused by stress. I mean, that is just insane. And considering that stress is a big driver of chronic disease, I mean, this is a huge, huge thing. I mean, we're talking just obesity is a chronic disease. We looked at, what was it, $140 to $210 billion a year? That's just obesity. We're not even throwing in all the other chronic diseases like diabetes and heart disease and lung disease and everything else that you can imagine that's a chronic problem. I mean, it's just caused by stress, right? A lot of things cause us stress, you know, and it's not just, I want to be clear that the stress is not just the stress of getting up early in the morning, getting kids ready to go to school, getting them off to school, you know, making sure that they have the lunch that they need, getting them off to school, then getting yourself out the door to get to work to, you know, have a

0: coworker that you have a problem with, and then a boss that you don't like, and a job that you don't really care for, and then drive home in the rush hour traffic, you know, drive in rush hour traffic for a second 45-minute stint to get home, to rush around, to get dinner ready, the kids bathed and in bed, to then do all the work that you need to do, to go to bed later than you should be, and then get up and do it all over again. I'm not talking about that stress. I'm talking about the stress also of not getting enough nutrients in your diet that day, not getting enough exercise, not getting adequate levels of sleep.
1: Well, it all kind of piles on top of each
0: other. It does pile on top of each other, but most people think of stress is as the, I've got to go do this, got to go do that. It's the go, go, go stress that they think about, and they don't think about the, I didn't get enough vitamin C today,
1: right,
0: stress
1: so
0: that their
1: body
0: deals
1: is,
0: with.
1: Yeah.
0: And that's the sort of stuff that really, really matters. And, you know, making sure that we're getting the nutrients that we need can really help our body's ability to handle and deal with stress. I mean, that's a big piece of this puzzle. That's my opinion. And it's pretty well fact. So we'll just take that as gold and run with it. We've got to take another break. When we come back, we're going to finish up talking about preventive medicine and ways that it can benefit your health, and hopefully encourage some of you out there to come over to the light side and visit a preventive doctor and figure out what's going on so you don't end up with chronic disease. You're listening to Wellness One.

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3: This is Wellness One.
4: And welcome back to the show. It's our last segment. This show has flown by
5: today.
4: It
5: has, really.
4: I mean, what in the world? It was just a minute ago that I was telling you that you were wrong in saying preventative, and it needs to be preventive.
5: I think it's because preventive is so much shorter.
4: Yeah.
5: Made it go by really fast.
4: Really quick, yeah. Yep. So before the break, we were talking about, and most of the show, we've been talking about ways preventive medicine can benefit health and wallet. And, you know, this is one of those things where we're dealing with skyrocketing healthcare costs. And most of our healthcare costs are being spent on chronic disease, and chronic disease is preventable. So why not find a doc, a functional medicine practitioner, preventive doctor who does this sort of work that can help you become the healthiest person that you can be, can optimize your health and wellness, and keep you from getting chronic disease. Do what we can to actually truly prevent this stuff from happening. So the last thing, the last way that we'll talk about is utilizing other alternative treatments. So there are lots of different types of alternative treatments out there that are, and we say alternative as the term that encompasses non-conventional pill for an ill doctors, what we're talking about here. So, you know, there's a lot to be said for alternative health and those types of practitioners. A lot of times the treatments that are recommended by alternative practitioners are less expensive. They're easier on the body. They are healthier in the long run. Those are the big three, right? I mean, you know, if you decide to choose, you know, conventional healthcare treatments, hey, fine, that's your choice, right? But a lot of times their answer is going to be wait and see, do nothing, or they're going to tell you that you're perfectly fine, or they're going to throw a medication at you, which may or may not help, and in all likelihood is going to have side effects.
5: Right.
4: 100% of drugs have side effects, right? And so, I mean, what if visiting a holistic care doc, a chiropractor, a nutritionist, massage therapist, acupuncturist, anything like that may be a better place to start? And
5: right.
4: We'll save money in the long run.
5: Well, and that's really where I think that we come in. And I know that we don't consider our clinic as, you know, alternative medicine, really. We're kind of bridging the gap between, you know, the two, conventional and alternative. Kind of, you know, our whole approach is let's take what actually works by taking what, you know, some things from alternative medicine, some things from a conventional medicine, and actually just figure out for each unique patient what is going to work and actually get them better.
4: Right.
5: Sometimes we pull from one side more than the other. Sometimes it's a complete combination of the two, but it's actually looking at each individual person, not like, oh, you have this condition, this is what we do for you.
4: Right.
5: But really, that's one of the ways that, really the best way that you can prevent, you know, any sort of disease process from happening is figure out what your baseline is, figure out where you're at, and then get on a plan to keep yourself healthy. Get yourself healthy and then keep yourself healthy.
4: Yeah, get healthy, stay healthy.
5: Because I think a lot of times people are looking at, you know, I mean, they will go to alternative medicine as
4: last ditch.
5: Right, a last resort.
4: I can't tell you how many times we've had people sit in our office and say, well, you're my last hope. I want to look at them and say, why didn't you come here first?
5: Right.
4: Why am I last? That makes no sense. But I'm the person that helps you prevent the problem in the first place.
5: Yeah, which I mean is certainly true. But if you're,
4: help you as well.
5: Right, and if you lump us with other alternative health practitioners, we're your best bet. Certainly,
4: darn
5: tootin'
4: we are.
5: Because you know, we're actually going to kind of look at, you know, both sides and figure out what you need. One of the things with a lot of alternative treatments is that they are gentler on the body, but a lot of times they will take longer to work, and mm-hmm. they won't work if you're too far gone.

0: on, or you're on too many medications, because that's going to screw up the whole process in your body. You know, a lot of alternative.
1: Or if the even bigger than that, or if the true problem, the true root of the problem hasn't actually been discovered yet.
0: Right. No.
1: A lot of people come in thinking they have this diagnosis, and that's exactly what's wrong with them. And when in fact, there's other things that are actually driving their diagnosis that they were given is actually a symptom of a much bigger problem. Having the high blood pressure as a diagnosis really is just high blood pressure is a symptom of other problems going on.
0: Right. No, right? Exactly. And
1: that's
0: that's
1: not a diagnosis that, you know, is the end all be all.
0: Right. And I think, you know, there are times when people certainly get frustrated when they come to our clinic, like, well, this is what it is. What do you do for this? And we're like, well, we don't know that that's what it is. You know, I mean, that's what some other conventional doctor has told you it is, or alternative practitioner.
1: Right.
0: We don't know that that's actually the case, because from what, you know, the labs are that you're giving us, you can't know that for sure.
1: Right.
0: I mean, so that was their guess, and we're not going to guess with you, because that's not what we do. You know, the other thing is, we do get a lot of people. I mean, there are times when alternative treatments are not going to help. I mean, and that's why we kind of bridge the gap. But there are also things that, you know, I mean, we have our own limitations also. I mean, we unfortunately get some emails from people where, you know, they'll have a certain genetic issue, something that, you know, requires surgical intervention. And we'll have to say, you know, hey, you know, we can help give you a referral, but we can't do that. You know, I mean, and stay away from alternative treatments until you get this taken care of, because you could make yourself worse. So it certainly does happen.
1: Right. And yeah, you're absolutely right. It does happen. I mean, there's a lot of things out there to think about. I mean, if you're trying to figure out, like Aaron said before, if you're thinking about the possibility of well, maybe I should go there, or maybe I shouldn't, the decision has been made. You've already made that decision. Go ahead and act on that and go find someone. I mean, don't wait. If you're healthy, that's the perfect time to go, because that gives you a baseline of where you are. So everything that's tested from that point forward can go back to, hey, this is what it was when I was healthy. If something goes awry or goes wrong, you can come back and say, well, here I am 5 years later. And if we go back and compare, this is where I was, but this is where I am now. You can see the trends. Well, the right practitioner, those lab results in the right hands, can see the trends, can see the problems, and figure out what exactly is going on with that. So that's a big, big piece of the puzzle as far as, you know, getting in at the right time. If you're already in a bad way, you're already suffering with a chronic condition, that too is a great time to go figure out what can be done, where can I be, you know, what functional medicine practitioner can help me figure out how to turn this around and get the boat back in the harbor and stop going the wrong direction. There's so many things that are out there and so many things that can be done. Just find the right person for you. Not all functional medicine practitioners are created equal. We are different. Some do not have the same training as others. Some do not have the same level of understanding. Finding one that's right for you is very important. So that's about all the time we've got for today. Please visit our website, theinstituteofnaturalhealth.com. Visit, follow us on Facebook, on Instagram, call us. Our phone number is 314-293-8123. Message us. We love to hear from you. We'll get back with you as soon as we can. For Aaron, I'm Dr. TJ. This has been Wellness One. Thanks for listening.

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2: Talking again, I'm Paul Stevens, Fox News. A U.S. delegation led by Vice President J.D. Vance now in Switzerland for talks with Iran. Both sides continuing efforts to reach a broader peace deal following the signing of a temporary memorandum of understanding. This coming as Iran says it's closed the Strait of Hormuz. The U.S. denies that, and the president now threatening to impose tolls if peace is not finalized.
3: President Trump telling Fox News that the U.S. may take over the strait in the future if they have to and collect tolls. The president described this as the United States being the guardian angel of the Strait of Hormuz and the Middle East. And the president said ultimately that would involve the U.S. taking 20% of the oil that passes through the strait. This comes in reaction to the Iranians saying they will close the Strait of Hormuz in response to Israeli strikes against Hezbollah in Lebanon. President Trump tells Fox News he spoke with Iranian officials overnight and said, you close it and you won't have a country. He went on to tell these officials, you won't even make it back to your effing country.
2: And that's Fox's Trey Yingst in Tel Aviv. Could ICE be changing its name to NICE?
4: The question posed to respondents on President Trump's Truth Social website asked, should ICE, Immigration and Customs Enforcement, be changed to NICE, National Immigration and Customs Enforcement? In the post, President Trump said, ICE has been abused by fake news media at levels never seen before. He called ICE great patriots who do a fantastic job. The president said the name change would totally discombobulate crooked, dishonest, and unpatriotic reporters and journalists who'd have to say, we went to a NICE facility today, or NICE agents have deported a violent drug dealer. The president suggested the name change would make the fake news media go totally crazy. Deborah Valentine, Fox News.
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9: Hello again, and welcome to Healthline. Thank you for tuning in. We're brought to you by Purity Products. We've got a fascinating show lined up for you today, but first, a quick few questions. Number one, is there a pill you can take that can actually help make you stronger? Number two, let's say you could get stronger. Would the extra strength make your life better? Thirdly, think about this. Are you weaker today than you were, say, 20 years ago? Well, listen, if you answered yes to any of these questions, then stay tuned. Dr. Neil Levin is joining us today to discuss a miraculous compound with hundreds of clinical studies that just may unlock the key to helping you get stronger and healthier at any age. Now, Dr. Neil Levin is a chiropractor, a nutritionist, spokesperson, and a longtime advisor for Purity Products. Dr. Levin, welcome back to the show.
10: Oh, it's great to be here with you today. And we have a very exciting topic to cover today. Today, we're talking about strength and power and how to get it back, even if you're in your 50s, 60s, 70s, 80s. So if you want to feel better, if you want to feel stronger, this is some very important information we're going to cover today.
9: Yeah, this is an exciting topic. Talk to me about this important message today. What molecule are we talking about and how it's impacting the lives of people who follow the science?
10: Right. Well, we're talking about a new supplement. It's called Everstrong, and it features an exciting molecule called creatine. Now, a lot of our listeners may have heard of creatine. I know you've used creatine.
9: Right.
10: But for those that don't know about creatine, it's mainly used in the Olympic circles, professional athletes, bodybuilders, college, high school athletes, because it does something extraordinary. And what I'm about to tell you is proven by hundreds and hundreds of human studies. So here's what creatine does for us. It helps us to get stronger, more powerful. It helps put muscle mass on the body, and it helps protect us from losing muscle tissue as we get older. We know that's a big part of aging. Not only that, great for the brain, great for memory, and it helps promote bone strength as well. So an amazing molecule that everybody needs to know about.
9: It's an amazing story. Can you share some of the science and tell us why you're calling creatine one of the best kept secrets to healthy aging?
10: Sure. What we need to understand with creatine is that it's a natural molecule to the body. It's in every single cell, tissue, organ in your system, and its job in the body is to generate and maintain strength and power. That's its reason for being, to maintain strength and power. It's in every single cell in the body. 95% of it, however, is in your muscle tissue because that's where we tend to use it the most. It powers up the muscles. It's good for strong muscle contraction, and it's important to help maintain strength and muscle contractions when you're using them over and over again. For instance, if you're working out at the gym, if you're playing sports, golf, tennis, anything like that, it keeps your muscles powered up in their high energy state, so they're strong and ready for action. Now, here's the key. This is so important for those of us, say, in our 50s, 60s, 70s. You see, we had lots and lots of creatine when we were young. We had oodles of this stuff. It was coming out of our ears. We had lots of creatine. Our bodies made a lot of it. But as we get older, like everything else, we don't do that as well, so we have less creatine in our muscles. Now, the good news is that hundreds and hundreds of human studies show that when you supplement with creatine, it goes to work, it goes straight to your muscles, it's absorbed easily, it pumps up the creatine in your muscle tissue, and you get stronger, you get more powerful. Not only that, it helps support memory and brain health, and it helps support the strength of your bones.
9: You know, we were talking before the show, and you were talking about how Olympic athletes have been using creatine for years to enhance their strength and performance. Tell me more.
10: Well, this creatine is the premier sports nutrition supplement. There's no question about that. You've used it. Bodybuilders know about it. Athletes know about it. Creatine is the premier sports nutrient. So you know, back 20, 25 years ago, the Olympic athletes and their coaches, of course, they knew about it. They knew it made you bigger and stronger and faster. They knew it was natural to the body. It was supposed to be there. But they were a little bit afraid to supplement with it because they were afraid it might be considered cheating, that it might be considered too much of an edge. But back in 1998, the International Olympic Committee, they came out, they officially confirmed that, I'm quoting here, creatine can be used by athletes to enhance their performance. And now it's not just for athletes anymore,
9: right?
10: Because the studies are plainly showing that for adults, for people in their 50s, 60s, 70s, this stuff is amazing. And Purity has this incredible new formulation. We call it EverStrong because that's exactly what it does. It helps you get stronger and stay stronger with hundreds of human studies to help you. And it's the purest form of creatine money can buy. The stuff from Europe, this stuff is fantastic.
9: And we should point out that it's naturally occurring in red meat. But the problem is, in order to get the amounts that are going to benefit you, you'd have to eat large amounts of red meat.
10: You'd have to eat like 4 pounds of red meat a day.
9: Most people aren't going to do that.
10: Right, so what about vegetarians?
9: They can be creatine deficient.
10: Exactly. When I have a vegetarian that comes in here and they're energy deficient, they don't feel the way they want to feel, and I put them on EverStrong, they notice the benefits almost right away because they've been so low on it.
9: Yep.
10: So if you're a person out there that's staying away from red meat, if you're staying away from meat in general, and you have more of a vegan-style diet, this is for you. You definitely want to add that EverStrong.
9: All right, so obviously this works with athletes, but you say creatine is going mainstream. There's a lot of studies are showing that folks in their 50s, 60s, 70s, and beyond, that creatine can be a cornerstone compound to help people stay strong, stay healthy, stay sharp, stay vital, right?
10: Oh, exactly. I mean, this is the ideal muscle-enhancing, strengthening, muscle-protecting nutrient for folks as we get older, 50-plusers like you and me. But let's go to a couple of studies on seniors just to show this. We'll do one on the guys and one on the gals, okay?
9: Right.
10: First on the guys, love the title of this one. Creatine supplementation improves muscular performance in older men. Study done at several American universities. A group of men, get this, age 59 to 72. Hey, you know, we know that's not when people are known for getting stronger, right?
9: Right.
10: So this was just a one-week study. People need to understand that. That's how effective and rapidly this stuff works. It's just a one-week study. Get this. The guys on creatine, they put on 4 pounds of lean mass. That's muscle tissue for those that don't know that. It shows they built the muscles and they hydrated the muscles nicely. They increased the strength of their bench press. That's a chest press for people that don't know, by 7%. They increased the strength of the leg exercises they were doing by 15%. They could get in and out of a chair more times faster without using their arms. On top of that, they could generate more power on a stationary bike. This happened in 1 week. When I think about that, yeah, it's really quite incredible.
9: All right, but what about the women out there? Did they get those kind of benefits too as well? Will it actually help women in their 50s, 60s, and 70s get stronger too?
10: Absolutely. Let's go straight to another study. Love the title on this one as well. Creatine supplementation improves muscular performance in older women, published in the European Journal of Applied Physiology. 30 women aged 58 to 71. Of course, they got either creatine or placebo. That's the way they do these things. Again, a one-week study. The women on creatine increased their bench press by almost 4 pounds. They increased their leg press by over 11 pounds, and they had better balance and agility. So 58 to 71 year old women, not only getting stronger, not only getting more powerful, getting faster with improved balance. Study after study shows that older folks that use creatine get amazing results. They get great results if they exercise. They get great results even if they don't exercise. They can lift more weight. They get faster, they get stronger, they get more powerful, their muscles don't fatigue as fast, and get this. This is very important, especially for the ladies. You know that when women do resistance training, their bones get stronger as well, right?
9: Yeah.
10: You know, now, get this. When you resistance train with creatine, your bones tend to get stronger even faster. So an all-around win-win. EverStrong is going to help the seniors to feel better, feel stronger, more energized, more powerful, faster, and it helps protect your bones.
9: Talk more about how unique this exclusive EverStrong formula is from Purity Products. It even has a finished product clinically studied, which showed an increase in upper body strength and power. But tell me what's in it and why you like it so much. I mean, this is more than just creatine, right?
10: Oh, absolutely. I mean, EverStrong, this is a very comprehensive formula. I didn't want people to just feel stronger when they use creatine. You know, we're dealing with people in their 50s, 60s, 70s. I wanted people to feel more comfortable as well. So not only did I use the finest creatine money can buy, the stuff from Europe, the Pure creatine, I also added something called coffee berry extract. And coffee berry extract, a powerful antioxidant, stronger than blueberries and strawberries, helping to protect the muscles, helping to protect the brain, because we know our antioxidant systems aren't as strong as they used to be in our 20s and 30s. But I also added some vitamin D, because vitamin D, incredibly good for the muscles as well as the immune system and the bones. So this is an all-around win-win. You got your vitamin D, you got your fruit XB for your joints, you got your coffee berry extract for the antioxidant protection, and of course the finest creatine money can buy. Best of all, today it's free. Purity knows you're going to see these benefits. Hey, we're talking about strength. We're talking about power. We're talking about energy. We're talking about supporting thinking, bone health. This is a wonderful product. When you try it, you're going to love it. You're going to feel the difference, and it's fast. A week or two, you're going to feel more powerful. Purity wants you to have a free bottle. I know later in the show, you're going to give out that phone number.
9: Sure will. You know, we mentioned how great creatine works for women. Take a moment and share that story you told me before the show about the award-winning 70-year-old senior swimmer who uses EverStrong.
10: Right, right. Emma Karen, I'm looking at her picture right now. I printed it out for the show. 70 years old. This picture, she's got 6 medals around her neck. It's the 2015 National Senior Olympic Games. You know, she writes to us that she was getting a little tired during our workouts at age 70. Of course, she didn't have that same stamina, but she fortunately heard about our EverStrong formula. She started using it, and almost right away was invigorated in her workouts and had more energy throughout the day. I'm quoting from her. She says, I feel my investment in Everstrong was one of the best choices I ever made. It's always a morale booster when people think I'm 50. She looks fantastic.
9: Wow.
10: And I hear this stuff all the time. This isn't one of those vitamins, like a multivitamin, you take it, you don't really notice the difference. This is a substance that you can use to help get some of that youthful vim and vigor back, get some of that strength back. It's wonderful.
9: You know, Purity's given away a free bottle of Everstrong, but Purity products didn't stop there. In fact, you insisted they also give away a free bottle of their B12 energy melts, which are great for instant energy. Now, I know that you love this combination. Tell us about the incredible double free offer.
10: Yeah, you know, when I think about creatine, when I think about Everstrong, I think about muscular energy. I think about muscular power, but it's all about energy and feeling great, feeling energized. And the next thing I think about when I think about energy is B12. When you think about energy, think B12. And the problem is for 50-plusers like you and me, we're not absorbing the B12 as well as we used to in our 60s, 70s, 80s. So when you supplement with B12, you tend to bump back up those B12 levels. And that's what Purity's B12 energy melts are all about. They're fantastic. They melt in your mouth. 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And you bump up those B12 levels. 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So people love the B12 energy melts. 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

0: 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All right, so we were so busy at the top of the show. This Everstrong formula does so much for us. We haven't even touched on the incredible brain benefits. I mean, some of these studies you sent me are absolutely incredible. As you know, I'm very into nootropics. The anti-aging community has taken a keen interest in creatine, specifically the cognitive benefits of creatine.
1: Oh, absolutely. This is one of those areas where creatine really shines. You see, what we need to understand is that your brain, even though it's only 2% of your body's weight, it utilizes 20% of your body's energy. This is a very thirsty organ for energy. And just like your muscles soak up the creatine like a sponge, because this is a naturally occurring molecule in the body, it passes right through the blood-brain barrier. Your brain neurons soak it up like a sponge, and it increases your creatine phosphate reserves in your brain. So now, in your brain, you have more readily available resources to do what? To recharge those neuronal batteries to make more energy inside the brain. So basically, what do you notice? Well, your memory is supported. And scientists have done some amazing research here. They found that people that take creatine, it supports their memory. It actually helps the brain to utilize oxygen better. It supports memory in people that are sleep deprived. It's been shown to help people add numbers quicker and for longer periods of time without mental fatigue. Get this study. Just 5 days of 8 grams of creatine supported mental tasks in subjects that were getting rapid fire questions. Scientists were asking them math questions and science questions over and over and over, and they found the folks on creatine didn't fatigue as quickly mentally. So this is amazing stuff. It's like a turbo booster for your brain. It's like a supercharger for your muscles. It recharges all your cellular batteries, so all of your cells, tissues, and organs have more readily available energy.
0: All right, Doc, I love that Everstrong appeals to athletes and people who want to get more reps in the gym, maybe get some extra power in their workouts. But you're also saying there's a big push in the nutritional community to encourage people in their 40s, 50s, 60s, 70s, and even 80s to leverage the power of creatine to stay fit, strong, and healthy. In fact, you say creatine is going mainstream. You know, I shared the story with you before. My mom, who's in her late 70s now, she's taking creatine. She works out a couple of days a week, 3 days a week. She goes to Nautilus, does the free weights because she's got osteoporosis. She wants to maintain her muscle mass and she wants to make her bones stronger. And as you pointed out, creatine helps to do that. And then the other 3 days during the week, she'll go and she'll swim. Now, she's not trying to get big or strong or anything like that. But even at her age, creatine has benefits.
1: Oh, yeah. And what blows me away about that story, because you told me before, is that her medical doctor recommended creatine for her. And that just goes to show how much more mainstream this is. It's called Everstrong. and it supports the muscles. It supports your power, your strength, your speed. If you're an athlete, you're certainly going to love it. But even if you're not an athlete, you notice the difference. Let's go to another study, one more review study. This out of the journal Current Aging Science, December 2013. I thought this was very cool because the researchers looked at the body of research out there on creatine in seniors without exercise. They wanted to see what happens when seniors take creatine and they don't even exercise. So I'm quoting here, creatine supplementation without associated resistance training seems to enhance muscular strength, power, and endurance.

0: what we're talking about. You're going to love the benefits you get with this EverStrong formula.
1: That's incredible. Let me remind everybody, they can get a free bottle of the EverStrong formula today, plus the bonus bottle of B12 Energy Melts, just by calling us at 1-800-580-1175. 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That's 1-800-580-1175. We'll give that number out again later in the show. But first, Dr. Levin, now listeners can only get EverStrong, this clinically tested creatine blend, from Purity Products, right?
0: Oh, absolutely. Yeah.
1: I know it combines the creatine with the vitamin D, the coffee berry, the fruit XB boron. And for those who don't know, talk about how these work so well together. There's a synergy, and it's also a great value, too. I know we have a free bottle today, but if you wanted to buy all of these things separately, it would cost a small fortune, wouldn't it?
0: Oh, absolutely. I mean, if you went out and bought the CreaPure creatine, that's the purest, finest creatine from Europe, if you bought that, and then you went out and bought a separate antioxidant formula and a separate joint formula and the vitamin D, yeah, that's going to cost you $80, $90, $100 a month. 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You're not spending $45, $50, because today it's free. Your job is to be one of the first 1,000 callers and take it seriously. 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We want to get it right out to you. We want you to try this out. We want you to be the judge for yourself. Don't take my word for it. Try it. Look in the mirror. Go to the gym. Lift some weights. Play. Do whatever you do. See if you don't feel better.
1: All right, let's talk about how you take this. You have these easy-to-swallow tablets, which are super easy to swallow. It also comes in a very refreshing cherry berry powder. So how do you like to take it? And can people just choose the tablets or the powder when they call in for the free bottle today?
0: Yeah, you can choose tablets or powder. I personally use both, you know, on my workout days or days I'm making a protein shake, on days I'm juicing. Let's face it, juicing is becoming very big these days. So if you're doing something like that, the cherry berry powder is fantastic. You just take a scoop, dump it right into your juice, dump it into your protein shake, and that's a great way to take it. But if you don't do that stuff, I mean, the tablets are super convenient. They're small, they're coated, they're easy to swallow. It's wonderful stuff.
1: Now, I know you're chomping at the bit to tell us a little more about the study that Purity did on the EverStrong powder. They tested golfers, and
0: right,
1: Purity found out that not only were these golfers getting stronger and more explosive, but they were driving the golf ball, get this, 14 yards further. That's amazing.
0: I have such a big smile on my face right now. I'm remembering when the researchers came back and gave us this information. I mean, we were bouncing off the walls. This is so exciting. The researchers called this a seminal study in sports nutrition, and this is on our EverStrong formula, the product we're talking about right now, the EverStrong powder. So double-blind, placebo-controlled study, 30 golfers took the EverStrong powder for 1 month. No exercise, nothing different. Just took our EverStrong powder for 1 month. In 1 month, they were banging the golf ball 14 yards further. Not
1: wow.
0: Only that, 6% more power on the bench press, more explosive. They could lift the weight faster.
1: Hold on. Guys spend hundreds of dollars on new clubs to drive the ball further.
0: So, Trevor, you can spend $500 on a driver and
1: pick
0: up 5 yards, right? This is 14 yards. People shouldn't just ho-hum about this or yawn about this. This is amazing because, let's face it, this was a golf study, but more explosiveness, more speed, more power. This should help all sports. So if you're a tennis player, if you're a jogger, if you're any kind of an athlete, this has ramifications across the board. But again, these golfers, 1 month on this EverStrong powder we're talking about today, banging the golf ball 14 yards further. Can you imagine? You get your bottle of EverStrong, you don't tell your buddies, take it for a month, and you go out and you're banging the ball 14 yards past them. They don't know what hit them.
1: Wow. All right, we just got a few minutes left here. I want you to recap this amazing story today about creatine, what you like to call the molecule of strength. Who needs it? And what about this double free bottle offer today with the EverStrong plus the B12 Energy Melts?
0: You know what? My one concern with this show is that literally it sounds too good to be true, right?
1: Right.
0: Like when I tell folks about EverStrong,
1: right,
0: I'm afraid they're going to think I'm making this up. It's not possible, right? You know, I know how you feel because 6, 7, 8 years ago when I started to read about creatine, I almost couldn't believe it. I said to myself, if it's really this good with an excellent safety profile, how come everybody's not using it? But I started to use it and I noticed some incredible benefits. It's just phenomenal. And it's as simple as this. You're going to get on the EverStrong, you're going to try it, you're going to get stronger, you're going to get more powerful. You can look in the mirror and see the difference.

0: and there's hundreds and hundreds of human studies backing this up. These aren't studies with a hamster in a lab somewhere. We're talking human studies. I call this stuff muscle fertilizer. It's that great. And of course, we didn't just add the CreaPure creatine. We've discussed that. We added the Fruit XB. Remember that? Joint health. We added the coffee berry extract, that phenomenal antioxidant that's more potent than blueberries and strawberries for powerful antioxidant protection. I added the vitamin D because it's so important across the board, great for bone health, but also for seniors, vitamin D so important for muscles, especially as we get older, for strength and coordination. So this is a very comprehensive formula. Again, this would easily cost you $80, $90, $100 to replicate on your own, but today it's free. And not only that, let's not forget about the B12 energy melts, because we're talking about energy here today. And when you think energy, you think B12. B12 is critical for making red blood cells to carry oxygen to the tissues. The biotin in there is great for the hair, skin, and nails. 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It never happens. 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
3: Hello and welcome to the show. I'm your host, Pat Campbell. We've got a fascinating program for you today. Our guest today says that there is a youth molecule in the human body, and he says this molecule of youth happens to be concentrated in our skin, hair, eyes, and joints. He says this substance not only dramatically influences our appearance, in other words, how young or how healthy we look, but more importantly, our physical strength, our flexibility, and mobility. This is our ability to do things, lift things, get around, be physical. Today, we're going to learn more about this once mysterious substance and how new breakthroughs are allowing us to get it back and keep it as we get older. All right, Bill Sardi is here. Bill is an author. He's traveled around the world in search of information about hyaluronic acid, or HA, as it's sometimes referred to. He's back from his recent trip to a small village in Japan, where people maintain high levels of HA and are famous for their ability to defy the aging process. Bill, welcome to the program.
4: Great to be with you, Pat. And all your statements to introduce the show today are certainly not overstatements. After years of people using oral hyaluronic acid supplements, well, of course, we're going to give your audience a report today, an update, and an improvement, how things are going, as thousands of people have discovered how this supports, in particular, their joints, but also their skin and their eyes and, of course, their hair and so on. These are the areas where the body actually is highly concentrated in HA. But I want to tell all your listeners to please stay tuned, because there's going to be an offer today from Purity Products, no strings attached. This is an offer from a reputable company that's been in business for years. Just for $5, there's no strings attached. You get to try a bottle of this wonderful new product and make your life simple, make your supplement regimen simple, and save a little money along the way.
3: Now, you say there's a youth molecule in the human body, and that it holds the key to the visible signs of aging. Now, you've written about this. You've traveled to Japan to do the research. So tell me about it. What exactly is this molecule you're talking about?
4: Pat, it's amazing that most people don't know this word, hyaluronic acid. And, of course, it's made. It's all over our body. It's in our skin. It's an all-natural molecule. We can get it orally, replace it in our body. But more so, we've learned that the little bit that we can get as a dietary supplement can trigger your body to make more. And of course, why do we need more? Well, when we're young, we're loaded with this stuff. When we're babies, we have what we call baby fat. It's really baby HA. It makes, as babies fall down and get cuts and scrapes, you notice they never really get any lifelong scars from that because they have lots of HA on board, hyaluronic acid. And to make this easy to understand for the audience, I think we can all appreciate that women have smoother skin and thicker hair and so on. All of that is because estrogen sends a signal to make more HA, and that's why the girls have more limber, flexible joints. They can get in a kind of a lotus posture kind of that men can't get into. They certainly have all of those advantages, and it's because the estrogen sends a signal to make more HA. Now, women have more HA to lose than men do, and you see the skin shriveling up, the joints and so on, as women age. But there's a way to get it back, and of course, Purity Products for years now has been talking about HA, and they have a new formula just for the joints, HA joint formula, and it's so important today because I think everyone's confused. An article in the New York Times says consumers are confused what to do to support their joints, so people are looking for alternatives. We need cushioning in between the joints, the bones in our joints. When a doctor looks at an x-ray, all he's doing is measuring the space between the two bones there in the knee. So it's about a quarter of an inch space. Without that cushioning, you've got bone rubbing on bone. That's what HA is. It's the jello or the cushioning agent in between our bones. We lose it either due to wear and tear or age, and so we start getting problems. The more that we find pain relief, the more pain relievers we use, the more we're going to use these joints, and then we're going to wear out more bone. And they've noticed this. People who chronically use pain relievers are going to have more bone wear. So what you need is the actual cushioning back there to lubricate the joint, and that's what HA does. That's what HA is. The doctors call it synovial fluid. They actually inject this into joints. Orthopedists do. Dermatologists inject it into the skin. Eye doctors use it as a lubricant during eye surgery. So it's nothing foreign to modern medicine, but it may be new to you as a listener there, and you have never heard about HA before. Well, you need to learn about it. It's a wonderful molecule. It's all natural, and you can get it as a dietary supplement. Purity Products was the first to introduce it. Now, it's a great big long molecule, Pat, that's 6 million Daltons in molecular weight. Think of 6 million paper clips put together. It's big. You can't absorb it, and Purity found a way to knock it down so that it's only about 1,500 to 3,000. That means that you can absorb this orally. We actually proved that in studies conducted at a laboratory right there in Florida, and we're going to tell you more about that, but we proved that it's orally absorbed. Most doctors are told that oral HA cannot be absorbed. That's true if it's the regular HA. It's got to be knocked down in molecular weight. And more important, it needs some other antioxidants to be added with it. We're going to talk about one here in just a moment. But Purity Products is introducing this all-new joint formula for people that are searching for alternatives for their joint health. And, of course, this isn't a drug. It's a dietary supplement meant to, of course, support healthy joint health as we think of it.
3: If you're just tuning in, we're talking with Bill Sardi about hyaluronic acid, or HA. Now, Bill, you said recently that the HA revolution is underway. More and more people are using it. Tell us why HA is such a breakthrough, and what exactly can it do for people?
4: I think the brick and the mortar analogy is probably the best for everybody to understand it. There are bricks in our body, the cells. There's mortar in between, and the mortar is the collagen. Now, within the collagen, not the collagen itself, vitamin C makes collagen, but within that collagen, there's a moisturizing agent that looks like Jell-O. Now, everyone knows you put some Jell-O in the refrigerator and the water separates out after a time. And that's what's happening in our body. We're losing the water-holding molecule, HA. The body is 72% water. And as we lose this, the connective tissue that connects all of our cells, that connects all of everything that we have, begins to lose its water. It separates out, and then we begin to lose the substance, the scaffolding, the support structure that holds our body together. And, of course, we begin to wrinkle. We shrivel up. We lose an inch in our height. We see the brain shrivels up in the eye and so on. All of these things occur with age. And, you know, Ponce de Leon was looking for a youth molecule, and he wanted to find it in, of course, the fountain of youth, the water. He was looking for a water fountain. The body needs water, but it has to hold it. And, of course, I want everyone to think of having something like a Jell-O type of a water balloon filled with Jell-O, or one filled with water. Which one do you want? You want the one filled with Jell-O because it's still firm but soft and cushiony. And that's the way our bodies are when we're young babies. Or even a pregnant woman is loaded with this, which is an example of how the HA is made more so at certain times of our life. But as age goes on, we're going to lose it. We're going to see the wrinkles, the thinning hair. We're going to see our joints lose their flexibility. We're just telling people that after thousands of people have tried this, if you're taking glucosamine supplements, it took 13 years for doctors to adopt glucosamine sulfate. It's a regular dietary supplement now in drugstores, health food stores. People ask me, well, why hasn't my doctor told me about hyaluronic acid? Well, it took 13 years for glucosamine. It'll be on the front page of Time magazine. It's just going to take time. And it'll get there because patients are going to take this to their doctors and point it out, as they did glucosamine. The revolution starts with patients and people that have issues and want to have healthy joints and skin and hair and eyes and want to see some of these useful levels of HA restored in their body.
3: Now, Bill, you've written a great deal about the role of hyaluronic acid in the body's connective tissues. How does HA work in the joints and the connective tissues?
4: It's a natural cushioning agent. And, Pat, we're talking to about between the bones. It also surrounds the nerves. There's a sciatic nerve. There's an ulnar nerve. There's a carpal tunnel nerve. All of these are going to need the special cushioning that HA can give them. There are people that tell us this stuff works. Here's Ernie writing to me, who actually teaches and plays golf in Dover, Delaware. He found this Purity joint formula, and we're telling you it worked miracles for him. Why? Because Purity has not only taken the HA, but they've taken a brand new substance called Hydrox that's taken from olives. Now, Pat, you notice you can put a bowl of olives on your table and a year later come back, and except for a little bit of shrinkage due to just a loss of moisture, they're very stable. They're still there. They didn't shrivel up and waste away due to fungal contamination. So there's something very strong in olives. We've known it for a long time. Dr. Roberto Crea, an Italian researcher who's now here in this country, doing some research on hydroxytyrosol extracted from olives and found out that it does some of the same things that the molecules do that trigger, like estrogen does, the production of HA. So we began to think, why don't we combine this wonderful, strong antioxidant from olives into Purity's new HA joint formula? You know, we're getting results like we've never seen before. This is why Bill writes to us this year saying, I'm taking HA for my knees. It's done wonders for my joints. So we get these letters from people. They're unsolicited. You see, this is the kind of thing we hear. And, of course, they're astounded with this. They just can't believe it. Here's someone writing to me. This is Dr. Cal Lee saying, he looks like a man that's 30 years younger, and he says people can't even believe his level of fitness and youthful appearance. And he says, I tell you to tell him, it's just the HA formula. And, of course, he sent us pictures on the Internet how fit he looks for his age. And you're going to look a little younger because when you were young, you had a lot of this. 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
3: Now, Bill, you visited this village in Japan, Yuzuri-hari, or as they call it, the Village of Long Life. Now, I understand that the people had unusually high HA levels in this village. What did you find when you met the people? Is it genetic? Is it dietary? What did you see?
4: Well, I went there again for the second time with translators, photographers, and it was easy to understand without studies, even though the town doctor there, Dr. Komori, has identified hyaluronic acid is the very reason why these people in Yuzuri-hara exhibit such youthfulness. And by the way, they have a lady there in her 90s without any aging spots in her skin, perfect skin, no wrinkles whatsoever. People living into their 80s and 90s look a lot younger, and it all became clear when we were there. Now, they grow a lot of their own vegetables and foods right there near their homes, and they have a lot of fresh foods, and sometimes they have a little extra, so they come down to the vegetable market and bring their goods there to be sold. So we were there taking pictures and interviewing people when 83-year-old Mr. Ishii came driving in on his motorcycle to deliver his vegetables to the fruit market. Pat, where do we have in the United States 83-year-olds driving their motorcycle down to the vegetable market? We don't have it. We followed him to his home where he was up on a 30-foot ladder trimming a tree. He works in the fields about 4 to 6 hours a day. And he introduced us to his neighbor who was 90 years old without a wrinkle on his face. Neither of them use reading glasses. And, of course, he works about 6 to 8 hours out in the fields every day. This was remarkable. I almost felt, Pat, I was in some sort of a place where the dinosaurs are still living or something. It was so remarkable. These people just exhibit a youthfulness, a flexibility in their joints, certainly a healthfulness that we just don't see everywhere else. In fact, it was so remarkable that the Emperor of Japan actually has visited this village. Pictures were taken there. You could see them all over the village there as they had posted them. So this had stood out. And, of course, Connie Chung of ABC News 2020 had gone to visit there in the year 2000. This was originally on television. You could see the actual pictures for yourself. But the HA revolution has come here, Pat. And, of course, we've had 3 years of use of HA. But we could lose people in the science. So they want to know, what's real? Is this for real? Well, it's real for Tom, who writes to us, a pharmacist now from Santa Cruz, California, 70 years of age, participating in the Hawaii Ironman contest in Kona, Hawaii, this past year, 70 years old. He said this new HA formula for the joints did a great job. Now, certainly a pharmacist would know. Here's John writing to me and saying, you know, at age 55, boy, when I tried HA, I'm now back to playing full court basketball with the 20-year-olds, and I've even begun to jog again. These are the kinds of reports that we hear.
3: Let me ask you a question here. You mentioned glucosamine, and there's another one out there that's pretty popular, MSM. How does this HA stack up against those other ones? The other ones, you have to take them for a while before you even see any results.
4: You do, and most of these are very positive dietary supplements. They certainly have lots of benefits. Glucosamine takes quite a while to kick in. MSM is a wonderful sulfur compound, and again, it's an anti-inflammatory, as are many things like fish oil. So these are all wonderful, but they're not dealing with the origin of the problem. The origin of the problem is the loss of cushioning in the joint. And if we can just replace this, if we can find a way to get that cushioning back, that's what we call youthfulness. That's what we had when we were young. Here's David writing to me from New York, 25 years, looking for something that would help support his lower back. And, of course, he said, I can't believe it now. He says, I can't thank you enough for this product. People have tried all the alternatives. They've searched everywhere else, Pat, and they haven't heard of hyaluronic acid.
3: Now, the reorder rates on HA sort of tell me that things are phenomenal. The product works. The study shows how. But what are the customers saying? What are they telling you, candidly? What are they saying to Bill Sardi?
4: If the horses come back to the trough, there must be good water there. It's amazing to me how people say, just keep sending this. It's wonderful. It changed my life. Here's Lorraine saying, I can't believe it, but I'm able to run. I love it. Run 5 miles a day. My skin, nails are great. Telling everybody about it. These are online. You can go see some of these comments. Purity Products has it online where people just log in and tell you. These aren't edited in any way. Here's Brent writing, says, no one at Purity Products made an outlandish claim about HA joint formula, but 3 days after I started taking it, I noticed the difference. This stuff really works. 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Like the people who've written in and said all these wonderful things. 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Here's Jasmine saying, my face looks moist and youthful, and I'm getting people asking me about it. What am I taking? Of course you will.
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1: Bill, let's talk a minute about how this is available. Is this a tablet, a capsule? How's it taken? Do you take it with food? How much do I need to take every day?
2: It's a capsule. You take 3 a day. You can take 6 a day the first month just to double up and get this thing really going. It's easy to take. If you're kind of concerned about it and you're a little timid and you only want to get your toe in the water, fine. Take one or spread them out. Take 3 a day and spread them out through the day. This is what we're finding is the areas of the body, the eyes, the hair, the skin, and particularly the joints. It's been said we're all living longer and we're all going to have joint problems just due to wear and tear. So for your standard person who has wear and tear, this is the kind of thing they need for joint support. It's not a drug. It's a dietary supplement. 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Well, there is no risk today. Purity Products wants you to get this new HA joint formula risk-free, and you're going to get this new HA joint formula with this new hydrox molecule from the olives, the stabilizing antioxidant, along with the HA. It works wonders. I don't know how I can convince your audience of this, Pat, but to read these wonderful letters, tell them that this works. It worked for my dog. It's worked for my mother-in-law. It worked for my brother. These are real stories from real people who tell us that it worked for them. And I know people want to know there's good science behind it. I went all over the world. I went to Japan. I called researchers in laboratories all over the world to write a whole book, get hundreds of references before we began to realize even that HA was safe to use, effective. It's really a wonderful dietary supplement. You haven't heard about it yet, but you will. It'll be on the front page of Time magazine in due time. In the meantime, what about you? 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
1: Bill, let's talk about some of the visible signs of aging and how this HA formula from Purity Products addresses these signs.
2: Well, certainly when we look in the mirror, when we see, well, let's say we're twin brothers, if we're looking, one of us ages faster than the other, how do we know that? And we're looking at our hair, we're looking at our skin, how smooth it is. You're losing HA. That's what your body's telling you. How do you get it back? Just think, there is a way. And Purity Products, taking all the risk out, all of the issues about you coming up with the dollars and everything, they just want you to try it because we're talking about replacing an all-natural molecule in your body. You can take this. Thousands have. And so they've pioneered the way. You need to be added to the list. If you're taking glucosamine, well, try HA. And you're going to find the kind of results that we're talking about here on the air. And you can do it without any risk. All you're going to do is help Purity Products with a little bit of the cost. And you are going to get a bottle of this new HA joint formula with this new hydrox molecule as well into it to help trigger your body to make more HA. Losing HA and aging are equivalent to the same thing. How do you get it back? How do you get this wonderful youth molecule? There certainly is one. Ponce de Leon was right, the fountain of youth. The body is 72% water, but it needs to be held into a cushioning gel. No, this isn't going to cause water retention. No, it doesn't increase any kind of problems like that. It's all natural. You had a lot more of it when you were young. You just need to get a little bit of it back. I know the more, Pat, that I say good about this, people find it unbelievable.
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6: It's so cool to know.
4: It's history.
7: I mean, it's why we are where we are now. The history of the Lou.
6: The history of the Lou.
4: Welcome to the History of the Lou with Sue. Here's Sue Thomas.
8: Welcome to the History of the Lou with Sue. I'm Sue Thomas, and of course, this is the show where we delve into the history of St. Louis from all different angles. And someone who's been in here with me before is Ed Wheatley, and he's written a new book. He has written a book called The Finest in the Field, A History of Baseball Through 50 Iconic Gloves. Ed, this is the coolest book. First of all, it is gorgeous.
9: It is gorgeous. The photography
8: It is amazing. And let's talk about this. We're going to get into this because, you know, just how baseball gloves have changed over the years and how the game has changed. But you have photos and stories of the gloves of 50 well-known players, and it's so cool. And it's really also the history of Rawlings.
9: It's a history of Rawlings, St. Louis local headquartered company since the 1880s.
8: Amazing.
9: Think about that. Yeah, name me a company today that's here that has had their headquarters since 1880.
8: It's pretty amazing. I think Erker's eyeglasses goes back pretty far, but that's a pretty decent tie.
9: We think about the brewery. We think about McDonald's became Boeing, Ralston. All these are now headquartered elsewhere.
8: And they came to talk to you to get you to write this. Yes.
9: That's a true story. You know, I've written, this is my eighth book. You know, we got a resume of seven books. Most of them, I think, we've talked about here. Yeah. We've won a lot of book awards. They've been made into movies, and we've won Emmys. So, you know, they liked the resume and what I've written on baseball and said, would you do it? And we laid it out, and I was like, oh, my God, yeah.
8: Ed, this thing is just so cool. How did you start? Did you just get an idea? Like, where did you begin?
9: Well, I think there's two ways we began. First, you know, I always tell everybody, I looked for the hook, the meaning of the glove. And, you know, it's tongue in cheek, I will say, a young man's first love is not the blue-eyed, pigtailed, freckle-faced girl from grade school. It's something else in lace, his glove.
8: Mm.
9: 40 years later, he'll still resonate to you like it's a social security number where he tells you the make, the model, the color, what player's signature is in there. How he formed the pocket. Did he put it in Vaseline? Did he use lanolin, shaving cream, glovolium? Did he tie it? Did he put it in a bag and sleep under his bed or under his pillow? All these stories immediately resonate in my mind and everybody else who knows I'm working on the book. And I will also say it's just not boys, it's girls too. I have
8: softball
9: coverage of the professional softball women who all had their gloves and their stories are the same, but immediately, people start thinking about what was their first glove. And I have a lot of the catalogs going back to 1800s, pictures
8: amazing
9: of gloves all the way through, you know, today's gloves. And you can see that whole history. But it's the glove is an important part, not only in our society, but in the game of baseball, because the first 10 years of baseball, this is the 150th anniversary, do you know that, of baseball? Major League Baseball
8: just
9: was formed in 1876. And in the first 10 years, they didn't use gloves, and there was all kind no gloves, and there was all kinds of different rules, like the outfielders could catch a ball on one hop and it's

0: out. Catcher stood so far back. Pitchers actually threw basically underhanded with a locked arm, kind of like pitching horseshoes. They didn't come overhand. So the first gloves evolved. We've got the first patents in there from Rawlings in 1885 is the patent. And then they started wearing these gloves, but they didn't cover the fingers. It was really the palm of the hand. It was really more for protection versus catching, you know.
1: Right.
0: It was, and then how the glove evolves, and as the glove evolves, 1900, they put fingers on it, and it attaches up. And so you see all these original gloves.
1: Wow.
0: We have copies of them in there. And as the gloves are evolving, you know, we're talking about then the rules change. All of a sudden, if a catcher has a big glove, kind of like a pillow, thick
1: right,
0: glove, and can
1: right.
0: catch a ball harder, pitchers can throw overhand and throw harder. So games change. Instead of being a very offensive game, you know, scores of 32 to 26, it's now 7 to 4 because they can make it a defensive game. And, you know, infield flies have to come into play because if the guy catches it, you can't fake out the runners. You know, outfielders now have to catch it in a fly ball. Catchers move up behind the plate. They're not 20 feet back. They're
1: right
0: there. Oh,
1: they were 20 feet back at the beginning?
0: Some 10, 15
1: wow.
0: feet, depending on who's pitching. But, yeah. And, you know, bunting, stealing has changed because of the positioning of the catcher. And it just goes on and on and on. And we go through the rules and review them.
1: Ed, when did the overhand pitch then come in?
0: In the late 1880s, as soon as they had gloves that the catcher had a catcher mitt that he could absorb the throw. And, you know, for a long time, you know, catcher's mitts were these like big pillowy things with a little pocket.
1: Yes,
0: catch.
1: Yes.
0: And then we talked about how that evolved. You know, you look at a first baseman's mitt, and a you know, first baseman reaches out and grabs the ball,
1: right.
0: snaps at it. You know, well, Johnny Bench, he was tired of breaking his fingers by holding the two hands there by the glove because it would just kind of catch and you had to hold it.
1: Oh.
0: So they kind of put a hinge in the glove, and now they snap. Catchers snap at the ball just like a first baseman. And, again, an evolution of the game and an evolution because of the glove.
1: Well, you have a foreword in here
0: mm-hmm.
1: by Johnny Bench.
0: Yeah.
1: How did that happen? Did you approach him? Did Rawlings say,
0: well,
1: hey?
0: Well, Rawlings has a good relationship with him. And being on board, we Mike Thompson, who the CMO of Rawlings, he and I talked to Johnny, and he, you know, he was elated to do the forward, and you know, so we sat with him, interviewed, and then we put that forward together. I mean, he's got a great story about, you know, talking about getting gloves, and I mentioned, you know, going to these Hall of Fame Gold Glove winners, and how'd you get your first glove? You know, Johnny got his first glove coming in Oklahoma. He picked cotton one whole summer, picking cotton to earn enough money to buy his first glove.
1: Wow.
0: And it was not a catcher's mitt, by the way.
1: It wasn't?
0: No, it was a fielder's glove.
1: Oh, my gosh.
0: But, I mean, that's what he did. Other players have their story of how they got their first glove. Or then there's this, the funny story, Nolan Arenado. His dad, you know, he's a ball player. He takes him, buys him a new glove. It's a Derek Jeter black model. And gets him home. He says, I'm going to go out and play ball. He says, no, you're not. Why not? Because I want the glove. I'm going to put your name and phone number in here.
1: Oh.
0: And Nolan said, well, about six or eight times the phone would ring, and we've got Nolan's glove.
1: Oh, my gosh. Okay, so Dad knew what was up.
0: Yeah.
1: Oh, my gosh. So some of these stories are going to be really interesting, and we're going to talk about Ozzy and his
0: yes.
1: first glove, or
0: yeah.
1: lack thereof.
0: Yes.
1: And we will do all of that coming up. This is the History of the Lou with Sue. And we're talking with Ed Wheatley about his newest book, The Finest in the Field, A History of Baseball Through 50 Iconic Gloves. And really, it is also the story of Rawlings, which is St. Louis-based since the 1800s.
0: 1880s, yes.
1: Wow.
0: Oh, they were downtown originally over at Chestnut and A Street.
1: Were they really?
0: And they had a big factory up on 21st and Jefferson.
1: Wow.
0: Yeah. I mean, they've been pure and home. They had a big factory out in Washington, Missouri, and still have a presence in Washington, Missouri. So they are a foundational company for the city of St. Louis.
1: Wow. We'll talk about all of that coming up on the History of the Lou with Sue.

0: History of the Lou with Sue. I am Sue Thomas, and with me today is Ed Wheatley. He's just written a new book called The Finest in the Field, A History of Baseball Through 50 Iconic Gloves, with a foreword by Johnny Bench. Ed, this book is beautiful, but let's talk about the beginning. Rawlings, of course, a St. Louis company since the 1800s. How did the first baseball glove, which, by the way, looks to me like a biking glove
1: that I have today. Yes, it does.
0: Why was it invented, and how did that begin?
1: Well, first of all, we got to back up. Rawlings, when they first started, the two brothers, Rawlings brothers, had a, you can call it a department store, or you know, it could be, you could think of it as Dick's.
0: Like a sporting goods store. Okay.
1: They had everything, and it was, you come and buy it in the store. I mean, they had ice skates, they had boxing gloves, they had rifles, ammunition, they had fishing equipment. Baseball was a growing sport. It had taken the country by storm in the 18th, so they had a section on baseball. And so as they evolved into these late 1800s and into the early 1900s, it was like they went from being a reseller to a supplier. And baseball was one of their top, what they would supply. I mean, they did provide basketballs and footballs to teams, and you know, even became professional teams. As the evolution over the next decades, baseball, you know, that was what America was all about, and it really put them at the higher peak of everything, and that's what they focused on.
0: Well, when did they decide, well, we can make gloves ourselves?
1: Well, you know, some of the very first gloves really were. I mean, some of them came out of just being like winter gloves when they first started playing.
0: That's what they look like.
1: Yeah, they do very much. And as I said earlier, you know, they just protecting the palm of their hand. And their purpose was really for, you know, kind of like a protection, not for really catching. And many people, listeners are going to resonate to either their coach, their parents, somebody hollering at them, use two hands.
0: Yes,
1: because all the gloves, they did not have pockets. All the fingers were not attached. There was no pocket. It was just stop the ball and use your other hand to hold the ball in the glove.
0: Gosh.
1: So that's how that evolved. And as the game got better and more competitive, you know, they looked at, well, what's the next thing we could do? You know, the next thing was we put the fingers, enclose them with the leather down at the bottom by the palm. And then eventually in 1919, a St. Louisan named Bill Dolk, a pitcher for the Cardinals, came up with the idea of connecting a strip of leather between the first finger and the thumb. And that was the granddaddy of the baseball glove.

0: can look at how much did it cost? $8, okay. $12?
1: I am looking at the Rawlings Professional Deep Well Gloves, and they were $14.50.
0: Yeah.
1: Oh, my gosh.
0: Yeah. Yeah, I got to add another digit today. But I mean, that's the beauty of, you know, why I wanted these things in there to take, when you take back, you know, you're talking to your son or your grandson, whoever it is, and saying, here was my first glove. You know, they just came back from buying their child or grandchild a glove, and it's like, holy cow, and you bought one that was, like you said, $18.
1: Oh, my gosh, this is just amazing. And then, as they go along, famous names get put with the gloves themselves, right?
0: That's
1: so
0: correct.
1: So Mickey Mantle is promoting a glove and that sort of thing.
0: Yes, it is. I mean, you know, there were, you know, as you said, one of the top gloves in the 1950s was the Mickey Mantle glove. And Mickey, you know, was the superstar of the 50s, 1956 Triple Crown winner with the Yankees, you know, and all those World Series he was in. And there's this evolution of who's the big at the game, because actually the Mickey Mantle glove was a spinoff, a Harvey King glove, Harvey Haddix glove, excuse me, that he that was modeled, and they remodeled because that's what Mickey Mantle used, made the great catch in Don Larsen's perfect game that saved that game, running deep into Death Valley area of Yankee Stadium.
1: I can't help but notice the fingers are sewn together by this point, right?
0: By then they are in the 1950s. I mean, it really in the 40s it started becoming common for everybody. And then right after the Mickey Mantle glove, many of your listeners are going to, the trapeze glove, also known as the six finger. It was a six finger trapeze is what it was called, where the middle web between the thumb and the first looked like a finger, but it was called the trapeze to give you better agility. And I think many listeners of this era are remembering their trapeze.
1: Wait, how do you do that with six fingers?
0: Well, you just, you know, instead of having kind of a square pocket lace between the thumb and the first finger, it's not a six finger. There's no finger in it, but
1: the
0: web is shaped to kind of look like there's you got six fingers there, as you can see. And really, two of the biggest advertiser promoters of that glove were Ken Boyer and Stan Musial from the St. Louis Cardinals.
1: Oh my gosh, this ad with Stan in it from 1962, and there's an ad in here that says six fingers, .. Why?
0: Yeah.
1: And it's got a picture of Stan. This is just the coolest.
0: I mean, I think that advertising just, you know, it sells you so much that you don't even really have to write, because it's like the old saying when I speak in schools and that, you know, a picture tells a thousand words, and that advertising does.
1: It really does. And then, now, I kind of remember seeing these gloves, the ones that are webbed.
0: Mm-hmm.
1: You know, the leather webbing between the first two, the thumb.
0: Yeah, there's all kinds of different formations. There's an H glove. I mean, the webs have different. Some have, you know, are solid. Some have openings.
1: Yeah.
0: Like, you know, an outfielder or a fielder where he can look up and he can kind of use through this, see the sun's not blinding him, but he's got enough protection looking through those holes.
1: Oh my gosh.
0: And things like that.
1: Wow.
0: You've got one there you mentioned about Willie Stargell
1: before we came
0: on there. And that one was interesting. It's called the fastback. You know, usually there's a opening between when you put your hand in and you it goes across, and then there's an opening. Well, this one was solid in the back, and it had just one hole where you could put your finger out, and that was called the fastback. And that came out in the late 60s, and it was modeled after all the fastback cars of the 1960s.
1: You
0: remember the Mustang fastback and the Barracuda and all them?
1: Oh, my gosh.
0: That's how that glove came about.
1: Okay, well, that is amazing. Let's talk about how how these gloves and how they changed. How did that impact the Cardinals, for instance?
0: Well, I think it impacted the Cardinals in multiple ways, because, A, Rawlings was here in St. Louis, so early, a lot of the players who were being advertised, whether it was George Sisler, Roger Hornsby, and then all the way up to like Kenny Boyer and Stan Musial, they were all St. Louisans.
1: Wow.
0: So it really had an impact, but it was just big stars, and St. Louis has always had big stars. That's why we had so many World Series, the second most to the Yankees. And the other thing, too, is it made a difference. St. Louis, the gold gloves came out in 1957.
1: Okay.
0: And gold glove is for the best fielder at a position. Now, St. Louis got their 100th gold glove winner last November when they were announced.
1: Amazing.
0: To Mason Winn. 100 gold gloves since 1956.
1: Does anybody else have anything? No.

0: hear that?
1: No, that's where I was headed. Baltimore is next in the 70s.
0: Oh, you're kidding.
1: And it's really a product of, you know, George Kissel, the Cardinal way, you know, defense. And you look back, why do the Cardinals win so many games? Sure, you have good pitching, but you also have good defense. And that they're recognized through the Gold Gloves they've all won.
0: Now, how did Rawlings do through the years? I mean, you know, they've got the very early gloves all the way on up. I guess competition gets stiff at some point, yet they're still here in St. Louis, and how is that going?
1: Well, that's going great. I mean, you know, when baseball first started coming out of gloves, and we were not this big national presence, the game was becoming national, you know, there would be little local glove markets. Well, in time, how, you know, mom-and-pop stores become are taken over by bigger corporations. Rawlings was one of the premier corporations that got involved with baseball, and especially the glove. And to put it into perspective of where they stand today, more major leaguers use Rawlings glove than all the other glove competitors combined.
0: Oh, my gosh.
1: I mean, so I think they did very well and still are.
0: That's pretty awesome. This is The History of the Lou with Sue. What a fascinating book this is. It's Ed Wheatley's The Finest in the Field, A History of Baseball Through 50 Iconic Gloves. We're going to listen to a story about DiMaggio coming up and find out about Ozzie Smith's first glove. All coming up on The History of the Lou with Sue.

0: I'm Bill Hemmer, and these are the most impactful moments in American history. December 8, 1980 marked a dark day for music across the globe. Beneath the arch entrance of the famous Dakota, an apartment building along Manhattan's Central Park West, John Lennon was murdered in cold blood. Mark David Chapman, an isolated and obsessed fan, fired 5 bullets from his revolver, 4 of which struck Lennon. Tributes poured in as the world mourned. Fellow Beatles expressed their farewells through song. Paul McCartney with Here Today and George Harrison with All Those Years Ago. John Lennon was a champion of peace, a symbol of hope, and the voice that dared us to imagine. His gifts and contributions to music and culture are still celebrated to this day.
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0: plays a part in the story here in the book. The title is A Catch, A Tag, A World Championship.
1: Oh, that's so great.
0: It comes down to Rogers Hornsby's playing second base. He's got his Bill Doak glove on.
1: Oh, okay.
0: And we got advertisements of Hornsby wearing his Bill Doak glove. And it's now the seventh game of the World Series. Ooh. The mighty Yankees, who have been in multiple World Series in previous years and World Championships, the Cardinals have taken them to the seventh game. They're in the ninth inning.
1: Oh, my gosh.
0: The Cardinals are up by a run. Now, earlier in the game, preceding innings, Grover Cleveland-Alexander, who had won Game 2 and Game 6, complete games. He had pitched the day before. He thought he was just going to sleep it off in the bullpen.
1: Yeah.
0: And he probably partied a little the night before, too, not thinking he's not going to pitch on Game 7. But he was called in by the Cardinals manager, Rogers Hornsby. And bases were loaded. And there's a famous moment in Major League Baseball history where he struck out the torrid hitter, Tony Lazzari, with the bases loaded, preserving the Cardinals' run because they had the bases loaded, you know. So now we're in the ninth inning now. Alexander is pitching great, gets the first two outs. Babe Ruth comes up to bat. They walk him. Who wouldn't walk
1: Babe
0: Ruth?
1: All right, it's Babe Ruth.
0: Yeah, you're up by one run. So they put him on first base, and Bob Musil is a great hitter as well. I mean, this team was known for the Yankees as Murderous Row. And after Musil is Lou Gehrig.
1: Oof.
0: So Alexander's pitching well. All of a sudden, Babe Ruth takes off for second base.
1: Oh, my
0: gosh. Now, people look and see film of Babe Ruth. The pixelation of the film is not what life was like. Ruth was actually a good base runner.
1: I was going to say, you're saying he's faster than he looks in those old ones.
0: So he takes off. Cardinal Bobble Farrell makes the catch, throws it to Hornsby. He catches it. He tags Ruth trying to steal second base in the bottom of the ninth inning with two outs in Yankee Stadium on the seventh game of the World Series. Hornsby's tag, and you see the picture right there in the book you're looking at it.
1: Yes.
0: That's Hornsby's,
1: amazing.
0: That moment of Hornsby making that tag with his Bill Doak glove sends the Cardinals to become their first world champion.
1: Oh, my gosh, Ed, that is awesome.
0: And building these up is fun to make these stories. And the other thing is, too, because growing up, you used to hear a lot of people misinformation saying, oh, Ruth was, you know, stupid. He's the GOAT. Why did he do it? I went and got all the newspaper articles from the interviews in the clubhouse afterward. And he says, guys, look, the way Alexander is throwing, I'm on first base. I doubt Musil or Gary's going to get a big hit, and I'm not going to score from first.
1: Good point.
0: If I'm on second and I surprise them and steal it, because they're not thinking, steal with two outs in the bottom of the ninth of a game you're losing in the World Series, Game 7. If I'm on second base, maybe a flare-type hit, I can tie the game. Very logical from
1: that
0: a baseball strategy, but it didn't turn out that way because a catch, a tag, a world championship, and that's how the stories go.
1: That is awesome. Okay, and in this book, of course, you interview people about the 50 iconic gloves. Some you can't, some you can. But let's talk about it. The DiMaggio thing.
0: Yeah.
1: What happened there?
0: It was in 1947, and everybody has this perception of Joe DiMaggio being this very stoic person, one of the greatest players. They're Game 6 of the 1947 World Series. The Dodgers are winning by a couple runs. We're late in the game, and DiMaggio's coming up with men on first and second. Here's the pitch. Bam! Out to Yankee Stadium. You know, Yankee Stadium outfield was deep.
1: Oh,
0: that's why he's got the name Death Valley out in left center. It was so far. He shoots one out there, and it's headed to the bullpen, 405 feet away, and this is in left field. Well, the Dodgers had this diminutive little outfielder named Al Giordino, a left-handed, pretty much defensive replacement. He goes tearing after the ball, and you'll see the picture of him catching and reaching out at the gate to the bullpen. Well, he is using a Red Rolf model, an RR model glove from Rawlings that actually has this little netting kind of built up on it at the top, and it was like to give the fielder the extra reach. Well,
1: and it did. Oh my gosh!
0: Well, it's a great catch, a great play. But one of the things that was picked up on it was the film.

0: home of DiMaggio running around first base thinking, I've just won the World Series, the World Championship. And then all of a sudden he sees Gianfrido catch the ball, and he kicks the dirt. And it's like people, they were like, oh, my God, DiMaggio is human.
1: Yes.
0: He's got feelings. And that was the first reaction. Well, DiMaggio being this kind of character that he was, he started saying, I should have had a home run. That glove is illegal. Now, the glove's been out for 3-4 years, and everybody's loving it and liking it. And he puts this big push on Major League Baseball, and they eventually say, this outlaw the glove. You can't use it anymore.
1: Get out.
0: Well, the hypocrisy of this whole thing is, I've got pictures of Joe DiMaggio using that glove.
1: Are you kidding me?
0: I'm not kidding you.
1: Oh,
0: no.
1: My gosh, Ed.
0: So, I mean, the story goes back to back to back, and you just turned an interesting page there. You go back a page. If you remember from the 1980s, there was a song by Cashman called Willie, Mickey, and the Duke Playing Baseball, and it was a very popular song. You still hear it over at Busch Stadium and things, talking baseball. Well, you know, the talk of baseball was in the 50s, who was the best outfielder? You had the New York Giants. They had Willie Mays. The Brooklyn Dodgers had Duke Snider, and the Yankees, of course, had Mickey Mantle. And the debate flowed. Who was the best? So you'll see the record cover there in the story of all three, who was the best outfielder of them all. Willie, Mickey, and the Duke.
1: Oh my gosh.
0: So, I mean, we have some fun with that, but there's so many.
1: We are talking today with Ed Wheatley, who's written a book called The Finest in the Field, A History of Baseball Through 50 Iconic Gloves. Let's talk about Ozzie's. Mm-hmm. Were you able to talk to him, I assume?
0: Oh, yeah. I talked to Ozzie a lot. He's one of the greatest shortstops in the history of the game.
1: Yes.
0: And we got to see him here. Again, part of that Cardinal stoic list of gold gloves. I mean, he's got 13. You know, several
1: 13.
0: Were won in San Diego, but we saw many here in St. Louis. But Ozzie grew up in the poor section, Watts of Los Angeles. He didn't have a glove. So he made his first glove out of a paper bag, farmed it, so that he could throw balls against the steps and, you know, jump this way and that way and catch him. So he, his first glove, you know, when we sat and asked him, you know, Ozzie, tell us about your first glove. Well, I didn't really have one. I made one.
1: Wow.
0: And then he found his first glove outside a rec center. Somebody had left it, you know, looked like it had been left there through days, through rainstorms and whatever. And he took it home and worked on it. And, you know, that became his first glove. And the interesting thing about it was, as we spoke earlier about the six-finger trapeze glove, that's what he used the entire...
1: Is it really?
0: That's what he used his entire career. He did not evolve a glove. His glove changed. That's what he stayed with. And, you know, he was very proud.
1: Story.
0: You'll see the story. You'll see the gloves in the book and Ozzie and all his gold gloves.
1: Well, this is a really cool picture. It's a Rawlings, I guess, an ad, with from 1991 with Ozzie and all his gold gloves. Uh-huh. This is just so cool, Ed. What other story stuck out to you?
0: Well, I mean, you know, there were so many. One of the funniest stories, and we'll bring it up to contemporary times, was when the book came out.
1: Yeah.
0: Cal Raleigh, the big Seattle Mariners catcher, who, you know, if you remember from all last year, is 60 home runs. But Cal Raleigh was more than just a home run hitter. In 2024, he had won the Platinum Glove, which the Platinum Glove is a product. You take all the Gold Glove winners from each league at all nine positions. Who's the best of the best? It's the Platinum winner. And he won the Platinum Glove. Because at first it was like, should he be in here or not? And, you know, picking these 50 great stories was tough. I mean, we had a big whiteboard. We'd go back and forth.
1: Gosh.
0: You know, somebody'd say this. And because I wanted the story to be special. I didn't want them to all be the same. So as you read through this, you really don't see the same story over and over.
1: Wow.
0: Found unique ways to tell their career. So Cal Raleigh, you know, had that great 2024, the best in the American League at defense. It comes out with his 25 and all the things he did last year. Well, he's seeing the book for the first time. He's going, this is gorgeous. Wow, look at all this history. Look at these players. These are the guys I grew up with. I keep going. And he's going, and all of a sudden, how did I get in this thing?
1: That is awesome.
0: And it's like seeing a little kid open a present at Christmas. He had no connotation that he would ever be in this book, and he was.
1: That is awesome. This is the history of the Lou with Sue. We're talking about Ed Wheatley's new book, The Finest in the Field. It really is cool. It's a history of baseball through 50 iconic gloves, and we're not done. We have more coming up next on the history of the Lou with Sue.

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2: Welcome back to the History of the Lou with Sue. Oh, there's so much fun today with Ed Wheatley, author of The Finest in the Field, A History of Baseball Through 50 Iconic Gloves. And it is just, it's a beautiful book, but it's so fun to read and to see the wide variety of people in this, in these old ads. It's so awesome. But you know what? Let's talk about some St. Louisans or some Cardinals. Let's talk about Gibson. How about his glove? You got a picture of that in here?
3: We got a bunch of pictures of Gibson's glove because the pictures are tell such a story.
2: Yes.
3: Actually, Gibson had used Rawlings gloves, and he had a different competitor's glove, but he liked this Rawlings glove. Well, if you're under contract to a competitor, you can't be wearing a Rawlings glove. So when you start looking at the pictures and you know the backstory, you can never see he's cut out like with a knife.
2: The
3: rectangular advertising, and there's a circle advertising of the Rawlings R on the kind of like the thumb, and that is kind of painted out. So Gibby was a pretty headstrong. I'm not comfortable. I want this glove. I'm going to use this glove.
2: Oh, that's so funny.
3: Those are different backstories, you know, on his way to, you know, becoming one of the greatest pitchers in the game.
2: Amazing. Hey, how about Stan Musial? We talked a little bit, but let's get more.
3: We've mentioned him in advertising, but, you know, the thing about Musial, when I get to his story is really about, I had to get two gloves from him. I got them from the Cardinals. They were actually these are the gloves. All these gloves are game used gloves and things that have been used.
2: Oh, they're so cool.
3: From the story, a lot of the gloves came from the Hall of Fame or they came from the teams. Stan was the first player in Major League Baseball history to play over 1,000 games in the outfield and 1,000 games in the infield.
2: That is nuts.
3: There we have Stan's first baseman's mitt from the 40s, as well as his outfield glove.
2: That is so cool.
3: You get to see Stan the Man's two gloves.
2: Oh, that is really cool.
3: Mm-hmm.
2: And Jackie Robinson.
3: Yeah. I've worked with the Jackie Robinson Museum on multiple projects, and we went looking for a Jackie Robinson glove because this is the man, you know, who broke the color barrier and, you know, took on the second base position, kind of new to him. He had been a shortstop, and in the first year in the majors to kind of take off the pressure, he played first base. But we do have a Jackie Robinson game use glove in there, and you can hear the story about what Jackie went through to become a good defenseman. And then tying to Jackie, you know, we have Minnie Minoso. He was a Cardinal briefly. He was known as the Latin Jackie Robinson
2: because
3: he was emblematic of, you know, rising from, you know, the Dominican. I mean, from the Latin countries, the Dominican, the Puerto Rico, and all those down there in Latin America, that he was the first to make the majors.
2: Wow.
3: So he was looked upon as something special. So his specialness, I guess, is a term we would call it, that we needed to cover him and his glove.
2: Oh, that's neat. And Ryan Sandberg is in here.
3: Yeah, the late Ryan Sandberg. I mean, you know, he was a foundation at second base for the Cubs, you know, and there was a period with his glove got him to be the highest paid player in Major League Baseball.
2: Seriously?
3: Yes.
2: Wow.
3: Yeah.
2: And let me see. Oh, Yadi's in here too.
3: Yes, Yadi, of course, has to be in there. And, you know, that's why, you know, it was very interesting and sometimes, you know, a difficult task as we lined up. We didn't want all second basemen or all pitchers.
2: Oh, that's
3: all
2: true.
3: Catchers. So

0: tried to create a diversity of the players. We created a little bit of a diversity of the teams, and we had diversity of the eras, the decades, if you will, so that it is a complete history of baseball and all these stories impacting the game and how people remember them. As you're looking there, Brooks Robinson,
1: okay,
0: everybody
1: Brooks,
0: remembers.
1: That's an interesting glove. Yeah. I mean, you can tell that has been used and worn. Yeah.
0: The human vacuum cleaner, he got that name in the 1970 World Series against the Cincinnati Reds. I mean, if you go back and remember the films, or I remember watching him, that couple of those backhanded plays he made from behind third base and then twirling and throwing all the way over to first base.
1: So, did you? Sorry, go ahead.
0: No, it's just the beauty of the, I mean, you get bubbly when you remember these
1: things. Yes. Did you get to, were any of these difficult to track down? Like, if you're looking for an older glove, how did you find some of these?
0: It is really interesting, especially these older players, because a lot of them, you know, like in talking with, let's say, Ken Boyer's family or Kurt Flood. Kurt Flood was, all his gold gloves and his moments helping the Cardinals to three pennants. They're, you know, you talk to the family, says, we don't have gloves. You know, in the old days, these players, they would just give them away or they'd be cast aside. Now, some of the teams still have them.
1: Okay.
0: For their collections and their equivalents to our Hall of Fame here in St. Louis. Hall of Fame has some, like Hall of Fame 1905, Christy Mathewson. That's one of the first in the book. 1905, Christy Mathewson threw three shutouts in the World Series. That means three games the other team never scored a run.
1: Nuts.
0: And there's his glove for, at the very beginning from that 1905 season. And it was also when he was in the first class of inductees in the Hall of Fame. He gave his glove to the Hall of Fame, and it has started this collection of hundreds and thousands of gloves up in Cooperstown. And and Ty Cobb, which is at the very front by the table of contents, his glove, he was also in that first class, and you know he gave them his glove as well.
1: That's neat.
0: It's to your left at the very beginning.
1: Okay.
0: And at the title page. So, and it's really to look at those gloves, and that is a great view. One more over to your left Ty Cobb and the Bill Doak glove we spoke of earlier.
1: Oh, yeah.
0: There it is. And you look at...
1: amazing.
0: So if you look at that Ty Cobb glove, and then you skip over a few pages and you get to the Christy Mathewson glove, and you see creases and the wrinkles in these gloves and how they don't look like anything today.
1: Oh, my gosh.
0: Yeah.
1: That is just so cool. Listen, this is the history of the Lou with Sue, and Ed, thank you so much for
0: coming in.
1: We're talking about this book. It's available where?
0: Everywhere.
1: Everywhere.
0: I mean, you can get it
1: through
0: Rawlings.
1: It's so beautiful.
0: The Rawlings Experience, Rawlings Online. 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
1: It's amazing.
0: You know, Bob Costas really called it just absolutely beautiful.
1: It is beautiful. Thank you so much for this. It's called The Finest in the Field, A History of Baseball Through 50 Iconic Gloves by Ed Wheatley. And this has been the history of the Lou with Sue, and we hope you learned something new about the Lou.

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1: So it is high Supreme Court season. This is the time where most of the court's big opinions get released towards the end of June, maybe sometimes into the first week of July. This morning, we had a few opinions released. We are still awaiting some of the big opinions. So the birthright citizenship opinion has not come out yet. That is Trump versus Barbara. We are still waiting for the big opinion when it comes to Trump's ability to fire someone on the Federal Trade Commission, a case that might not sound very exciting, but actually has profound implications when it comes to separation of powers. This morning, we did get an interesting case, a Second Amendment case, United States versus Hemani. And essentially, the holding in this case is that if you are an occasional user of marijuana or presumably some other scheduled narcotic under the Controlled Substances Act, if you are at least a habitual and not a chronic user, then you cannot be prosecuted for obtaining a firearm. So the long and short of it is that it depends on the facts of the case. And it ends up being a unanimous opinion, which I personally find fascinating. I actually was a little surprised that Sam Alito in particular did not dissent here. He's been a little more pro tough on crime, a little less Second Amendment absolutist in the past. Nonetheless, it's a unanimous opinion. This is actually the exact legal argument that Hunter Biden's defense lawyers made back in Delaware. So if you recall, Hunter Biden, back during his legal travails 2 years ago in 2024, was being prosecuted in his home state of Delaware and then also out in California. The California case involved tax charges, a lot of his nefarious, infamous foreign dealings, etc. But in Delaware, he was being charged for being a crack addict while he was owning a gun. Remember, he was so stupid that he had that now infamous image of him brandishing a revolver, if memory serves, on the infamous laptop from hell over the course of that. Anyway, his lawyers made an argument. They said, you know what? Second Amendment. My client deserves a gun. And they made the exact argument that was vindicated 9-0 today at the United States Supreme Court. So one of those kind of funny quirks of history. But for now, I want to set the scene for a conversation with the Attorney General of Florida, James Uthmeyer, as follows. There is so much that is happening when it comes to local blue state DAs, when it comes to state level blue state attorneys general all across the country trying to thwart President Trump's agenda and frankly trying to thwart the rule of law and trying to thwart sanity by any means necessary. So earlier this week, we mentioned how the DOJ is properly now indicting at least 15 insurrectionists in the state of Minnesota for attempting to or outright impeding federal law enforcement operations in that state back in January during the DHS operation there in Minnesota. So you have a lot of these state level local insurrectionist grassroots activists that are operating under the auspices and the implicit imprimatur of legitimacy, aka the thumbs up of people like Tim Walz, of people like Keith Ellison. And a lot of these Soros funded urban blue state areas, a lot of these DAs are also doing all sorts of shenanigans. So Larry Krasner in Philadelphia is one of the most infamous Soros-funded DAs in America. He is an absolute lunatic. And there was a very interesting case that came out of the Pennsylvania Supreme Court. So the Pennsylvania Supreme Court is a 5-2 majority Democratic court, is a liberal court. Nonetheless, the court found that Larry Krasner, this Soros-funded Democrat DA in Pennsylvania, is so quick to falsely concede error in homicide cases, which means that he is so quick to free genuinely convicted murderers, that the Supreme Court of Pennsylvania has tasked the Pennsylvania Attorney General with checking to make sure he's not lying. This is insane. I don't think I've ever seen anything like this. The Supreme Court, which is a liberal court, going to the liberal ages of saying, make sure this guy is not lying through his teeth. Nonetheless, that is the state. A lot of these Soros-funded so-called progressive prosecutors all across America. It's not just the local DA level, it's also the state level as well. So most recently, just one headline that leaps to mind, there was a coalition of 19 statewide attorneys general that has filed suit just over the past week or week and a half or so, claiming that federal agencies act

0: actually can discriminate on the basis of race when it comes to hiring federal contractors. So there was a recent ruling that said that you can't use DEI when it comes to the government contracting with federal contractors there. Now you have a bunch of blue state AGs saying, you know what? We actually think that you should be able to discriminate on the basis of race. After all, that is the number one leitmotif, the number one underlying lowest common denominator of what it means to be on the left these days, of what it means to be a partisan Democrat. You want to discriminate on the basis of race when it comes to drawing congressional maps? That's what they believe. You want to discriminate on the basis of race when it comes to college admissions, affirmative action? That's what they believe. Now they're doing the same thing when it comes to DEI. So there's a lot of crap happening when it comes to the blue state agenda. So without further ado, we are pleased to bring on our guest for today's show, who is the tip of the spear of the red state counter to the blue state legal and judicial insurrection. And that is James Uthmeyer. James Uthmeyer is the 39th attorney general for the state of Florida. He is my attorney general. You can follow him on X at AG James Uthmeyer. So, Mr. Attorney General, welcome back. The biggest breaking news from your neck of the woods is this brand new lawsuit that your office has launched against TikTok. Can you tell us a little bit about that?
1: I sure can. You know, here in Florida, we've been studying for several years the dangers and harms of social media on our children. We have strong evidence that companies, TikTok included, have designed these platforms using algorithms to be addictive. Nonstop scrolling, push notifications, self-starting videos, among other features, keep kids glued in for many hours a day. We see strong correlation between self-harm, mental health issues, eating disorders, suicide, not to mention countless child predators that are reaching kids through this application. So here in Florida, our legislature passed and Governor DeSantis signed legislation that prohibits kids under 14 from accessing the platforms. Kids 14 to 16 can access only after explicit parental approval. We successfully defended this law in court, and now companies that aren't going to follow it, they are going to be held accountable, and TikTok is liable for potentially billions in damages.
0: It's part of the broader, let's call it the red state, protection of children, vulnerable children, I would say, above all, when it comes to some of the predations of some of these online platforms. Tell us more about what Florida has been doing when it comes to trying to protect just those under the age of 18, under the age of consent, more generally when it comes to Instagram, TikTok, all of the above, James.
1: Sure. Look, here in Florida, we want to keep government out of the business of business unless there's an emergency. And when it comes to protecting our kids, we'll stop at nothing. So we've gone after Snapchat, Roblox. We recently brought a nation-leading lawsuit against ChatGPT and OpenAI, where it's clear that executives know that kids are suffering, they're experiencing real harm, yet they're choosing profit over public safety, over our kids. They're making loads and loads of money while knowing that this problem exists. These guys, they can program better than anybody in the world. They can certainly put safety features in to keep young kids off these platforms. And where there's conversations with your ChatGPT asking how to build bombs, asking how to commit murders, asking how to kill oneself, they can stop this from taking place. They can stop the algorithm from mimicking positive human emotion, empathy, and support. They can also notify law enforcement. The final thing I'll say, especially, you know, with apps like TikTok that I think will interest you, is we see evidence of foreign countries, perhaps foreign parties, right, using these platforms to pay for subliminal messaging, you know, on anti-Semitic and other very harmful ideologies. Again, shoving it down the throats of our kids who are not mature enough or ready for the dangers that are out there.
0: AI is increasingly, as you know, Mr. Attorney General, it's a big issue, I think, for the Republican base. And you mentioned ChatGPT. Your focus when it comes to what they say to those who ask questions is a little bit of a different debate than the data center debate, which is a very interesting policy debate. But when it comes to the law here, what exactly are you hoping to get out of OpenAI, ChatGPT, and the AI platforms more generally when it comes to what they can or cannot say, or at least be held liable for saying when it comes to some of these conversations with some vulnerable youths?
1: Well, I think first, there do need to be meaningful age restrictions. Number two, I do think there needs to be content moderation sufficient to send up red flags when discussions are taking place that are very credible, with pictures of weapons, somebody asking what type of weapon to use in a school shooting, where to go and at what time to run into the largest number of people, how to kill oneself in excruciating detail. These types of things should definitely be flagged. If not completely censored, law enforcement should most certainly be notified. So we'll be working on new legislation next year. We don't believe in stifling innovation. We don't believe in holding America back. We have to stay competitive with our enemies around the world. AI is here. It's not going anywhere. But technology should be here to advance mankind, not lead to its demise.
0: Folks, we're going to take it to a quick commercial break. Stay with us. We'll be right back with the Attorney General of Florida.
2: Don't miss a second.
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0: Democrats pause for like 24 hours after these things happen, and then they go right back to where they were. Donald Trump's a fascist. He's a Nazi. He's Hitler. He is an existential threat to the Constitution, to democracy. Actually, last I checked, the true existential threat to, quote unquote, our democracy comes from people who would attempt with their own hands to mow down and to murder the man who secured both the Electoral College vote and the popular vote. Kind of ironic how you purport to care about our democracy while simultaneously ginning up all the passions that lead crazy freaking people to try to do crazy freaking things, ultimately culminating in the attempted, or in the case of my friend Charlie Kirk and others, the all too real assassinations of people on the political right.
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3: Hey, St. Louis, this is Brian Kilmeade. 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
10: Welcome back, and we're pleased to bring back Attorney General James Uthmeyer. He's the Attorney General of my state, the state of Florida. You can follow him on X at AG James Uthmeyer. Mr. Attorney General, I think I might have cut you off accidentally, so I want you to finish your thought here when it comes to how you view technology here in the Sunshine State and how it relates to human flourishing and the common good.
11: Well, like I said, we want to support innovation. We want to advance our technology. We want to stay ahead of our rivals like China overseas. But we do need to be careful that we're not allowing AI to get away from us, hurt our kids, and facilitate crimes. The example I was going to mention before the break is that we saw a company, an AI company, that was helping users to create AI child porn. That is a very serious criminal penalty here in Florida. When we reached out to the company, the response we got was, well, we didn't want that to happen. You know, it learned on its own, machine learning, scanning the internet and educating the chatbot itself. This should scare people. I've seen movies like Terminator when robots take over and, you know, think for themselves and are not in our control. It doesn't work out very well for mankind. So we need to wake up. We need to get ahead of it. I do think it is prudent to have proper regulation in place. Again, not to hold us back from competing around the world. There's a lot that AI can do that is good. In fact, we use it in our office to hunt down child predators. But we need to protect our kids, and we need to make sure that we're not allowing more crimes to take place because AI is advising dangerous people.
10: Among the other hop-on issues that you've been all over is this recent revelation that the SPLC, the Southern Poverty Law Center, has apparently been astroturfing some neo-Nazi grassroots activity so that they can then fundraise more money to get in the business of allegedly fighting Nazis. Actually, just earlier this week, there was a story that broke that over $1 million apparently was funneled from some SPLC employee to some Nazi that this employee met in an undercover chat. So the story just gets really, really crazy. And the DOJ under Todd Blanche up in Washington is all over it. But you and your office are also all over the story. So tell us a little bit about what your office is doing when it comes to this bombshell of an SPLC story and how it relates or perhaps does not relate to the federal investigation and lawsuit.
11: Sure. Yeah. Look, the SPLC, this is rich, isn't it? I mean, I think we've all known in many ways it's been a grift for a long time. And now the evidence is showing that to bear fruit. At the end of the day, they're fighting for all these so-called causes. But the evidence suggests that they're funneling money to a lot of these violent groups, neo-Nazis, the KKK, the very groups that they're pretending to fight. So they are raising money in a deceptive fashion. We have strong deceptive trade practices authorities here in the state of Florida. I know the Department of General and our Department of Justice and our great AG, Todd Blanche, are working on this. We like working with them and using every tool we have to go after bad guys. So we'll continue to investigate this at the state level. We're sending subpoenas. We're gathering information. There are serious penalties if the deception proves out.
10: The feds and these state governments can absolutely launch contemporaneous investigations, assuming that there is independent legal authority to do so. So federal laws, state laws, very different.

0: and we were able to secure a massive conviction.
1: One of the points that I've been trying to make here is that it is the role of red state attorneys generals to enforce the rule of law, obviously, but also to serve as a counter to this blue state judicial and legal onslaught. And frankly, I view you and the Texas AG's office, Florida and Texas, the two biggest red states, as being the two most foundational parts of this. So you were talking a little bit about that, about working with Todd Blanche, working with the DOJ as a force multiplier. Try to zoom out a little bit. Talk about this notion of trying to push back against the leftist blue state AG onslaught.
0: Sure. Well, I think the Republican attorneys general are really the front lines when it comes to protecting states' rights, individual liberties, and supporting our federal partners when they are under attack. And you're right, there are blue state AGs filing suits left and right. They're picking venues with judges that don't follow rule of law and are issuing bogus injunctions. So we're using the might of our army down here. We have several hundred talented lawyers that are in it for the right purpose. We're suing other states directly. We're filing amicus briefs and intervening in a lot of cases to support the federal government. I got to say, what the Department of Justice has done to drive crime rates down is not getting enough attention. We're working with them and supporting them, but I mean, they're bringing murder rates down, double digits, record numbers of traffickers and predators behind bars. Cartels are being taken down left and right. The media won't talk about it. But here in Florida, we see it. It's so inspiring. And I thank God we've got the opportunity to support them.
1: This is one of the most underappreciated parts of this current administration, is that violent crime, especially in big cities, oftentimes big blue cities, has dropped precipitously. Philadelphia, Baltimore, Washington, D.C., New York City, Memphis, after the National Guard went in, Washington, D.C., with the National Guard going in there as well. Overall, the national homicide rate, if I'm not mistaken, is down to a 125-year low, literally back to the McKinley administration, which is just a mind-boggling stat, completely mind-boggling.
0: And it's not a partisan issue. It's not a Republican issue. Everybody should want public safety. I think it's great for Republicans to lead on this. We've seen people move into Florida. A lot of businesses come in telling me, you know, we want the certainty of you and law enforcement enforcing rule of law. You don't tolerate retail theft. You don't tolerate riots in the streets. You don't tolerate gang activity. And we don't. And we've had a 50-plus-year record crime low that keeps getting lower. We brought prosecutions up 50% since I took office. Convictions up over 30%. Record number of child predators, 1,700 behind bars. It's not rocket science. If you enforce the law, if you prosecute, if you hand out strong sentences, crime goes down.
1: So you came out swinging this week on another one of these so-called culture war issues. And I was personally delighted to see this, because the intersection of wokeism and sports is an area that I've been passionate about basically since I was in high school, I guess. And the latest stunt was by Major League Baseball. They did a Pride Night out in San Francisco where they put the rainbow flags on the Giants ball caps. And you had some Christian players that had the temerity, James, they had the chutzpah to put some certain verses from the book of Genesis about the rainbow, God's covenant with Noah, on their hat. And now Major League Baseball is threatening to punish them, and you are not happy with this. So what are you doing on this front?
0: Well, we're going to send them some subpoenas to figure out, you know, how broad this policy goes. What are the rules? You know, businesses do have some First Amendment rights. They do have the ability to impose uniform requirements. But it's very clear every time there's one of these stories, it always seems that they're going after Christian or Judeo-Christian values. This is wrong. Back in 2020, they changed the rules to let people write BLM and other social justice messaging. Throughout history, there are countless examples of players writing things about loved ones, memorials, 9/11, and they, you know, they don't step in there. Yet when somebody's talking about a biblical viewpoint, citing to life, redemption, you know, the promise of salvation, suddenly there's a problem. If they are targeting people based on their Christian views, this is wrong. It very well may violate Florida law. And so we're going to investigate and hold them accountable.
1: Yeah, MLB can't have it both ways. You can't plaster your fields and your uniforms with the cause of the day, whether the cause of the day is BLM or October 7th, Palestinian Hamas, whatever, whether it's the rainbow agenda. You can't do that and then punish those who choose to express themselves in different ways. So at a bare minimum, one standard, keep it uniform, keep it consistent. But James Uthmeyer is one man who is trying to hold everyone accountable. Folks, you can follow him on X again, at AG James Uthmeyer. Mr. Attorney General, always a pleasure. Good sir. We thank you for joining the program. Thank you so much.
0: Enjoyed it. Thank you.
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1: This notion that this is an all-sides problem is garbage. It is flaming, stinking, blatant, demonstrable, empirically verified garbage. It is an increasingly elite and left-wing problem. This new study showing that the percentage of those with PhDs think political violence can be justified roughly twice as often as the rest of Americans. Just last summer, there was this Harvard poll. Roughly one-third of Harvard students say political violence can sometimes be justified. Roughly 25% of those on the furthest left of the political spectrum in general think that political violence can sometimes be justified. Yet another poll that I recently saw showing 56% of self-identified left-wing respondents justified murdering Donald Trump, said that this actually can be justified. I mean, the mind just wants to explode.
0: The Josh Hammer Show.
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2: Welcome back. So the debate continues over the Trump administration's diplomacy with the Islamic Republic of Iran. It looks like there is a big meeting, a big signing ceremony set for this Friday at a mountaintop resort in Switzerland. So Switzerland is reprising its historical role as something of a neutral peacemaker party. This time they are trying to make peace, however unlikely that may or may not be, between the United States and one of our arch geopolitical foes, the Islamic Republic of Iran. At this point, there is no more guessing, furthermore, as to what is in the MOU. There has not been a formal release from the administration. I find that a little curious for whatever it's worth. There's not been an official statement from whitehouse.gov. There's not been an official post from the social media feeds of the White House, the president, the vice president, the press secretary, or frankly, anyone else for that matter. But there was one U.S. official who read out the text of the 14-point MOU on a background call with reporters, which, again, is kind of an odd way to release this text that you're totally not trying to hide, that you actually allegedly believe in. And long story short, we now know that the text is what we thought it was all along. There's no more guessing. There is no more guessing here. We see what we got. There's no more asking the administration to release it. They have done so, albeit in somewhat unusual, peculiar fashion. And the terms of the MOU that we've been discussing on the show all week indeed are the actual terms. Among those very troubling terms are the fact that the United States has committed to help raise $300 billion to help restore Iran when it comes to their infrastructure. You have sanctions on Iranian crude oil that are donezo as of the time, well, frankly, probably as of right now, because as I speak to you, as I talk into this microphone, there are Iranian oil tankers that are now flowing all throughout the Persian Gulf and all throughout the Strait. But at minimum, as of this Friday and the Swiss signing, those sanctions will be removed and oil will be free and flowing. There is a silver lining to that, by the way. Just over the past 24, 36 hours, AAA, here the American Automobile Association, has reported that the average national price of gasoline has dipped below $4 a gallon. So it's gone down by at least 50 cents, if not more, from where it was over a month ago. And if we're being very honest here, that really is the reason that the administration seems to be doing this. The notion that there has been some geopolitical change when it comes to how the United States views Iran or how the United States views the Middle East or Israel or any country for that matter is nonsense. Nothing has changed when it comes to the United States' geopolitical positioning in the world. It's not the administration has totally flipped its stance as to whether or not Iran is a threat. I don't buy that for a second. It's totally nonsensical. Trump has a 47-year history of being hard-nosed when it comes to Iran. He was the dude who was criticizing Jimmy Carter back in 1980 at the height of the Iran hostage crisis, saying that Jimmy Carter should go harder to get our men and women out of the embassy during that 444-day hostage crisis. Trump was the same guy who, in 1988, was telling the British newspaper The Guardian that he would go ahead and seize Karg Island, which is the indispensable, all-important Iranian petroleum refining and exporting facility off the coast of Iran in the Persian Gulf. Trump was talking about seizing Karg Island as recently as like a week ago. And then he conveniently had a change of heart, and now we are where we are at today. Trump furthermore took out Qasem Soleimani, who was the arch terrorist of the IRGC's Quds Force back in 2020. He's the same guy who withdrew from Barack Obama's catastrophic nuclear deal. He called Barack Obama's nuclear deal the worst deal ever negotiated. And now he is championing this particular deal. And the curious onlooker might say, well, what exactly is the difference? It's really not clear on a first look what exactly is allegedly different when it comes to this versus Barack Obama's deal. Some of the MOU's defenders say that the Obama deal was shipping physical pallets of cash over to the mullahs. And fair enough.

0: enough. We might not be sending physical pounds of cash, but this MOU encompasses the unfreezing of lots of frozen Iranian assets in overseas banks, those banks, whether they are in Shanghai, Hong Kong, Dubai, Doha, or elsewhere. You are taking the sanctions off of their oil, therefore offering a massive lifeline to their economy, including the end of the naval blockade, which was one of the most effective coercive tools that America had at its disposal for the course of this entire conflict. And furthermore, yes, there is the $300 billion number. I'm not making this up. A lot of the administration's folks who are cheerleading this deal, people like Alex Brusewitz, are going all over social media saying, you're lying. $300 billion is not in there. Bro, read the darn MOU. It is literally right there in point six. The United States is pledging to raise, with whoever wants to help us, $300 billion to assist the Iranians in the rebuilding of their infrastructure, their country, their agenda, et cetera, et cetera, et cetera. I think deep down, Donald Trump understands that this is actually a flawed deal. Really, I actually do think that deep down, he knows this. He's undoubtedly frustrated when it comes to rising gas prices. Now, saying the fact that that should have been pretty obvious, frankly, Iran closing the Strait of Hormuz is the very first thing they do in every single war game that's ever been planned, ever, between the United States and Iran. So I'm not sure why we were caught off guard. I think that we were caught a little off guard. Trump also looking at declining approval ratings, declining favorability ratings when it comes to the war, and various other factors, inflation more generally coming in a little hot, 4.2%. And he basically just wants this to be done. He just wants this to be done. And unfortunately, what it seems like he has done, from our view here on the show, is that he has made one of our fundamental errors, which is the conflation of means and ends. Ironically, the Vice President J.D. Vance was making the rounds, including on Megyn Kelly's show, on The View, and saying that some of the MOU's critics are conflating means and ends. But that doesn't actually hold up, does it? What we've said here on the show is very clear. The end of Operation Epic Fury was to achieve real, tangible things. To reopen the strait, not subject it, as the current MOU does, to Iranian-Omani joint control, whether it's fees or tolls or general shenanigans and piracy. Okay, so that was goal one, a free and open strait. Goal number two, Iran fully stops funding its proxies throughout the region, perhaps above all Hezbollah, which more than any Iranian proxy has historical American blood on its hands, going back at least as far as 1983. Does this deal do that? No, it doesn't. On the contrary, it purports to require Israel to withdraw from fighting Hezbollah in Lebanon. So it actually throws a lifeline to Hezbollah and implicitly to other Iranian proxies because money is fungible. And by shipping the Iranians money, you would just allow them to fund their terror proxies. So it does not accomplish that goal either. When it comes to the ballistic missile program, the deal doesn't say a darn word about that. On the contrary, Donald Trump was asked about the ballistic missile program yesterday and had a line suggesting that it might be a little unfair to allow this regime to have missiles. Square that circle for me. This regime has tried to kill Donald Trump. Allegedly has tried to kill his daughter, Ivanka Trump. That just happened over the past month or so. What in the world? How is it unfair to deprive them of ballistic missiles? And many of the MOU's cheerleaders are saying the same thing. So, for instance, Roger Marshall, the senator from Kansas, was on CNN tripping all over himself to say how, it's totally fair. Let them have missiles. Why not? Let's go ahead and watch this. Roger Marshall on CNN.
1: Are you okay with Iran having missiles?
2: You know, I'm hesitating. I'd prefer that they not. I certainly don't want them to have long-distance missiles. I don't want them to have nuclear-armed missiles. I would prefer they didn't. But I don't think that's the key issue here. I think that they have to be able to defend themselves. And I just kind of come back to the big picture here, is that the Middle East countries like this agreement.
1: You think Iran needs to be able to defend itself?
2: I do. I think that they have to be able to defend themselves. Otherwise, we turn this into a forever war. You're never going to get them short of boots on the ground of surrendering everything, an unconditional agreement, if you will. But again, what I'm getting at here is this agreement has the support of most of the countries in the Middle East. And I think that's going to give it more of a long-lasting relationship, a long-lasting success as well.
0: You know, at some point over the past year and a half, Roger Marshall went on this impromptu unsolicited, bizarre soliloquy from the senatorial dais, whereby he was waxing poetic about how Qatar is one of the greatest allies, if not the greatest ally known to America. It was very weird then, and now it seems to make a little bit more sense today. Foreign influence is a massive, massive problem when it comes to our politics. The source of that foreign influence is not where a lot of the propagandists say that it is. This is ultimately just low IQ slop from a sitting United States senator. How do you not know better than that? The notion that America should allow its enemies to arm with missiles is patently insane. Once upon a time, conservatives understood that. That's why they tore apart Barack Obama's nuclear deal for being silent on that very issue. And now we're cheerleading for the current MOU that does the same thing? Give me a

0: Don't miss a second.
1: We win, they lose.
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1: But a people cannot be free. A people cannot be self-governing when they put down their words, their pens, their keyboards, and instead they take up knives and firearms and rockets and other forms of weapons. When you put down the spoken and written word for the physical or the lethal weapon, you are essentially giving up your right to engage in Republican self-governance. The only way that this country endures is if we recover this sense of speaking to our fellow citizens, debating in good faith, and settling our differences in things like videos and op-eds and essays and books, and ultimately, of course, at the ballot box. We're not on a good trajectory. The left needs to look itself in the mirror before it is too late and pull their own side back from a potentially fatal or catastrophic brink.
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2: Hey, St. Louis, this is Brian Kilmeade. 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It's truly a stage show like no other. It's informative. It's going to have fun. I absolutely love being there. It's going to be patriotic as well. So join me, Brian Kilmeade, by getting tickets for the show at 971talk.com/events.

0: shorter period of time, it doesn't ultimately pass the laugh test. He's doing it for sure. I'm not saying he's not doing it. I'm not saying that he's not leading it. But at a certain level, this guy knows that this deal, frankly, just stinks, which is why I suspect he's already looking for a possible scapegoat. So the G7 summit, which finished yesterday over in France, featured Donald Trump saying something very, very, very interesting. It was said to Peter Doocy of Fox News asking about who will take the blame or the credit if this deal goes south or if it sustains itself. Here was Donald Trump at the G7 just yesterday.
1: There's some element to this where you send the vice president. If it works out, great. You look like a genius for sending him. And if it doesn't work out, it's the vice president.
2: I like that idea, sure. What? This way, if it works out, I'm going to take the credit. If it doesn't work out, I'm blaming JD. You better be careful, JD. He's going to turn his plane around and get the hell out of here. Yeah, I like that idea. I think it's a good idea. Thank you very much, everybody. Thank you.
0: So is he being funny or is there more than a kernel of truth there? Well, I think there's actually more than a kernel of truth there. For now, folks, I want to just tell you a quick word about our sponsor for today's show, which is Angel Studios. You know, we spend a lot of time talking on the show about what's gone wrong in modern culture and modern media. And frankly, the way American history is often distorted by the weaponized media and the Democratic Party and all of their allies. And that's why I am genuinely excited about this brand new film, Young Washington. It is Angel Studios' summer blockbuster. It's coming to a theater near you on July 3rd. So ASAP, the day before America celebrates its 250th anniversary. What makes this film different is that it actually respects the audience and respects the truth. It's the story of George Washington before he became the indispensable man, before he was president, before victory against the Brits and the Redcoats. It's a young man shaped by hardship, failure, and the unmistakable hands of providence guiding his faith. I have seen this film in its entirety. I give it two big thumbs up. 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Get two free tickets to this summer's blockbuster, Young Washington, out everywhere in theaters on July 3rd. So one of the theories that I've heard speculated, and I don't necessarily buy this, to be clear, I think that this is being led by Donald Trump. After all, the buck stops with the commander-in-chief, especially when it comes to all things geopolitics, all things foreign policy. But what I have heard some speculate, and I'm not saying it's right, but I'm not saying it's wholly, wholly wrong. There might be at least a kernel of truth. There's been a lot of debate in the background as to who Donald Trump will endorse for 2028. Who will he actually endorse to be the successor to MAGA, the successor in the White House more generally? A lot of folks have been speculating that maybe he actually will go with his Secretary of State, Marco Rubio, and not his Vice President, J.D. Vance. There was a story published by a very J.D. Vance frenzy reporter at the Daily Mail, a guy who was formerly a staffer for Tucker Carlson, so a very, very J.D. friendly reporter at the Daily Mail. This story broke within the past month, speculating, in a very convenient leak it seemed, that J.D. Vance might actually not run in 2028. Now, I don't buy that. I think that J.D. Vance is going to run. But it was a very interesting story coming amidst in the context of all of this Marco Rubio ascension, all this hype. So one theory, again, which I'm not saying is right, but I'm not wholly dismissing either, is that this was a big trial balloon from Donald Trump, from the commander-in-chief, essentially saying to J.D. Vance, go out there. You're the peace guy. You're the dove. You didn't want to get us into this mess in the first place there. Go ahead. Try to help me get out of it. And that's one theory of the case, is that this has been a big test from Trump to J.D. Vance. I am not quite that cynical. I do think that this is being led by Donald Trump. I'm not going to say that he's just lying when he supports the deal. I don't think that for a second, actually. But there's probably an element of truth to this being a bit of a trial balloon in allowing J.D. Vance to try to prove his bona fides when it comes to being the would-be peacemaker. I'm not sure that that is succeeding thus far. When I hear the vice president say that the Iranians have changed, that they want peace now, peace in our time, I hate to say it, but that sounds a lot like John Kerry, like Ben Rhodes and Robert Malley and the whole Obama gang. The whole infamous 2015 era echo chamber by which the administration sold the American people, a very skeptical American people, on his horrific nuclear deal. I hear a lot of that coming out now.

0: another question that a lot of people are asking, and we've addressed a little bit here on the show, is where is Marco Rubio? We know that Marco Rubio is a skeptic of this deal. It's been reported from Axios and other outlets that he was an internal opponent of reaching this highly flawed agreement. Other opponents internally have been rumored to be Pete Hegseth at the Pentagon and John Ratcliffe, the director of the CIA. Ratcliffe has actually told the administration in no uncertain terms that our intelligence suggests that there's no chance that Iran keeps this deal, which is obviously true. They've never kept any deal that they have affixed their signatures to. So where is Rubio publicly? Well, the simplest explanation is that Rubio is Secretary of State. He is not the president, and he ultimately works for the president. So he can make all of his internal deliberations, but he's obviously not going to, nor should he. Key point, nor should he ever say anything against his boss, the president. That's not how the chain of command works in any organization. And it's certainly not how it works when it comes to Article 2, the executive branch of the United States government. More generally speaking, I will say that the visuals, the optics of Donald Trump going to the G7 yesterday, he gave a very, very long press conference, a very lengthy defense of his MOU. You saw Howard Lutnick of Commerce and Marco Rubio of State standing behind him. Rubio looked a little passé, shall we say, that he didn't necessarily want to be a part of this. So the question is, where did he go from the public stage? He was the man. Now he's essentially seen this one out. So interesting headline from the Washington bureau chief of the Los Angeles Times in a new article that came out just this morning. Article's titled, Rubio Lets Vance Take the Fall as Iran Deal Questions Mount. And the theory of the case is that if you are Rubio and you harbor 2028 ambitions, which to be clear, he says he does not, but this is what politicians do, right? You assume that he wants to run. And if you believe, as Rubio undoubtedly believes, that any deal with the mullahs is not worth the paper that's written on, why would you not let your likely top rival, your personal friend, the Vice President J.D. Vance, why would you not let him become the face of this? Let him own it. Let him fly a little too close to the sun. Your mileage may vary as whether or not you think that's a winning strategy or even a good strategy. I've had friends speculate Rubio might actually resign out of principle. I don't buy that for a second. This administration's foreign policy overall has been absolutely fantastic and seemingly has been led by Marco Rubio up until this very point. So why he would resign, that makes absolutely no sense to me. I'm just saying this is one possible reason as to what he is thinking when it comes to 2028. My prediction as to what actually happens here when it comes to the MOU, we will sign it in Switzerland this Friday. It calls for a 60-day negotiating period when it comes to the nuclear program. That 6-day will probably be extended because the actual MOU says it can be extended for however amount of time you might need to extend it. Probably conveniently extended until after the midterms are over this November. And then at some point, Iran will violate because that's what they do. They violate agreements. And then we'll be back to square one and the buck yet again will stop with President Donald J. Trump. And we will see where he wants to go with this. So I do want to close with some other news. It's not just the Iran deal that has dominated the news. So this is breaking right as we were coming on to talk today. So we mentioned earlier this week how there was this plotted drone attack to commit acts of terror at the UFC Freedom 250 event that happened at the White House this past Sunday evening. A massive attack. Thank God it was thwarted, happening in two phases. One would be a massive drone assault, and then there would be snipers. Horrific stuff. It looks like the leader, the man who's accused of coordinating this, is an illegal alien. But it gets better. Not only is he an illegal alien from Mexico, he's a so-called dreamer. You know, one of the Democrats' greatest rhetorical flourishes, calling these illegal aliens dreamers because of the Dream Act. What that means is that they were granted executive amnesty under DACA, which was the first of Barack Obama's two massive executive amnesties back in 2012. So the dude who was trying to kill tons of Americans at this grand celebration of our country was an illegal alien granted amnesty from Barack Obama. How many stories of this are we going to get? How many stories of illegals granted amnesty under Obama who were allowed through our porous border under the Biden-Harris regime, who traipsed by the Border Patrol in Eagles Pass, Texas, or McAllen, or in the deserts of Arizona, or this or that? How many more stories like this do we have to endure? How much more do we have to suffer until this stops becoming a partisan issue? Once upon a time, basic security, not a partisan issue. I can recall when Harry Reid, when he was the Democratic leader in the Senate, once upon a time in the Clinton era, opposed birthright citizenship. Now you oppose it. Oh, you're a racist. Bill Clinton himself, pretty moderate on the issue of legal immigration. This should not be partisan. You want to have a debate when it comes to how many legal immigrants we let in? Fine, let's have that debate. When it comes to the border invasion and illegal aliens, that should not be a debate. It's axiomatic that a border is necessary for a country. A country does not exist without borders. And increasingly, it seems, God forbid, a lot of these folks who are let in illegally, whose first act on our soil is to commit crimes, well, they might be incentivized, who would have thought, to commit more crimes once they are free. Thank God this man was arrested and this whole plot was stopped. Folks, have a great rest of your evening. Josh Hammer signing off. We'll be right back tomorrow, as always.
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0: Their support team is being closely watched. Here's Fox's Gernal Scott.
1: Iran's World Cup squad continues group play in the 2026 World Cup. Homeland Security Secretary Mark Wayne Mullen said on Fox's Sunday Morning Futures his agency has had to address a suspected Islamic Revolutionary Guard member seeking to come into the U.S. with the team from Tijuana, Mexico.
2: We fly them in the day before the game. Okay. The guy trying to get on the plane yesterday had direct ties to ROGC. We're literally checking them as they get on the plane, as they get off the plane, in both places.
1: Secretary Mullen said his conversations with President Trump and FIFA President Gianni Infantino highlighted the concerns surrounding the Iranian team. Gernal Scott, Fox News.
0: Lots of FIFA World Cup action happening today. Spain is playing Saudi Arabia, then Belgium faces Iran, followed by Uruguay against Cape Verde. The late match features New Zealand taking on Egypt with kickoff at 9 p.m. Eastern. Coverage is available on Fox FS1 or the Fox Sports app. I'm Kathleen Maloney. 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
1: And welcome to the show, everyone. I'm your host, Dr. TJ. With me, as always, is Aaron.
2: Hello.
1: Hello. So today we are on this wonderful Wellness One show. We are going to talk about preventive medicine and basically
2: why we talk about preventive or preventative.
1: Because we can.
2: I just feel like some people are going to listen to this and say, do they mean preventative medicine?
1: They may, but no offense out there, but they would be wrong. It's preventive, not preventative.
2: We have had a ridiculous amount of discussion over what is the proper term.
1: It's really taken place right here prior to the show, and I have been outvoted, even though I know that I'm correct.
2: Yeah.
3: The internet says it's either.
1: No, yeah. No, the internet does not say that.
2: And I only
3: say
2: preventative.
3: No, it does say that. I'm not saying everything on the internet is right. I'm just saying that the internet says that.
1: Yeah, well, yeah.
2: Yeah.
1: It's preventive.
2: All right.
1: But
2: it doesn't necessarily
1: basically
2: sound
1: what,
2: right.
1: What Aaron's saying is partway through this show today, she might say the word preventative.
2: Yes.
1: And she's not meaning that as an offensive term to those of us who know that preventative is an incorrect term.
2: It doesn't sound right to say preventive.
1: Yeah, well, it is right. Right? That's sorry. That's how it works. So what we're going to talk about today is preventive medicine. We're going to talk about why we think that you should consider preventive medicine, what preventive medicine actually is, and then five ways that it can benefit your health and your wallet. I mean, this is one of those hot button topics for me. And hopefully I'll not let the button get too push too hard on this, but what we know of now, or what we're fed as of now as preventive medicine, is really truly not preventive medicine. It's early detection. So, you know, changing the schedule at which we go in and look at things, I'm all on board with. I'm perfectly fine if they suggest that we do colonoscopies earlier rather than later. I'm perfectly fine if they recommend, you know, some sort of breast exam earlier than later, a prostate exam earlier than later, blood work more frequently than later. But don't confuse preventative. See, I said it so they'd both look at me. Don't confuse preventive, what they're terming as preventive medicine, with actual true preventive medicine. What modern medicine is doing and claiming is preventive medicine is they're throwing out there, it's what they're doing is early detection. And early detecting isn't saving you money. Early detection means longer treatment times, more expensive testing and follow-up testing, more frequent testing, and it's not really impacting life.
2: I mean,
1: the objective here that I'm trying to get across is preventive medicine is actually preventing the thing from happening in the first place.
2: Right.
1: It's preventing type 2 diabetes, not detecting that you have it earlier.
2: Right. But I mean, there's nothing wrong with detecting it as early as possible. We're just saying we could be doing so much better.
1: We could be doing a million times better.
2: And that's really, you know, what the...
1: I'm sorry, if you're 75, 80 years old and you're getting your Medicare wellness checkup, that's not a wellness checkup. That's, let's see what's wrong so we can throw some meds at it.
2: Right. Yeah. I mean, really, because you get to a certain age and, I mean, we see patients all the time who, you know, tell us, you know, confirm what we already know, that they just start throwing medication at you.
1: Yeah.
2: And then we're just told, well, you're older, you need it. You need more medication.
1: Just a week or two ago, we had a person in, and I'd set in on the initial visit and I'd stepped in to say hi to them on their follow-up, and Nick was talking to them about their follow-up, and the guy literally sat there and said, the doctor that I went to told me I needed to keep seeing them because he had an entire arsenal of medications at his disposal, and he would figure out in time, he would figure out what combination of medications that he needed to make him well. Really? Is that really what that doctor thinks, that his arsenal of medication is going to be what helps this guy's problem?
2: Yeah. I think that it probably is. I mean, I don't think that doctors are doing this thinking like, well, this isn't going to help them. I just think they don't know. I mean, we know that doctors are not taught nutrition.
1: That's true. You're probably right. It's just frustrating. Except with preventative and preventive. You are wrong on that one. So basically, let's dive into this. So Harvard researchers basically put out a thing. This is some old data, right? Because some of this data is hard to come across and find because they haven't ran enough they haven't had the data long enough to run all the numbers. But in 2009, Harvard researchers found that 62% of all bankruptcies in 2007 were a direct result of medical debt. It's still the number one reason today. It's still the number one reason people file bankruptcy is due to medical debt. And we're living now in a society where everyone has to have health insurance. So what does that tell you?
2: Right, because this is happening with people
1: even though they have coverage.
2: Health insurance, yes.
1: Yeah, the vast majority of these individuals have coverage. This isn't this health coverage bill didn't fix that.
2: Right. Well, and I want to say, I mean, I know I've talked about this on the show before, but in my own illness, you know, I went years where I was not even functioning. I mean, it was horrible before, you know, and I went to doctor after doctor who kept saying, you know, I don't know, there's nothing wrong with you. Like, basically, you must be crazy. I don't know. Maybe this is, you know, anorexia or something. And I was on the verge of bankruptcy. I mean, I had gotten myself to the point where I wasn't able to work. I wasn't able to function at all.
1: And look at it today. You're a self-made hundredaire.
2: Dreams do come true.
1: Dreams come true.
2: Yep. In a short 10 years, here I am.
1: Short 10 years, here you are. Self-made hundredaire.
2: No, but I mean, and it...
1: Talking on weekends, doing a radio show just to make ends meet. It's glorious.
2: Well, and I really, but I mean, you think about it, like, this is why I do this. I want people to know, yeah. Like, there is a reason why. I mean, I get it. I get, because I've been there. And, you know, I got to the point where I was like, you know, I knew the path that I was going down. And I said, okay, I am not going to sit here and wait for the debt to eventually swallow me up. I'm going to take this last bit of credit that I have and go out and find a doctor who will actually help and try to figure out what is wrong. And that's what I did. And I did it on credit. And here I am today. Everything has been paid off. And I'm, you know, I'm doing really well now. But if I hadn't taken that chance, I mean, health insurance would have never made me healthy. I had health insurance.
1: Right.
2: I was never without insurance. But what insurance covered never led me to any tiny thing that was wrong with me. And we've talked about this before. I had multiple problems. I have three autoimmune conditions, three because it was never caught. So they, like we've talked about before, they pile on each other. So preventive medicine is, I mean, really what we should all be focusing on, because it can prevent you from getting into a situation, not only, you know, physically and medically, but financially, that you just don't want to be in a hole that you can't crawl out of.
1: Right. And, you know, so the big question out there is, why should you even consider preventive medicine? And it's pretty simple, really. I mean, everybody has their hand in the cookie jar. The government's there. Health insurance companies are there. Conventional doctors are there. And then on the outside, looking at everyone with their hand trying to reach into this cookie jar, are those of us that practice preventive or functional medicine. And we all have our own opinions on what preventive medicine is. To me, preventive medicine, like I said before, has nothing to do with catching something early. It's actually preventing it from ever happening. How great would that be?
2: Have it, we will catch it as early as we possibly can. But why not catch it? It's not like you all of a sudden cross this line and you have disease. There is a whole process, and that's where I think people get frustrated. That's why they come in to see us, because...
1: And that's where blood labs, like, let's use thyroid peroxidase antibodies, for instance, because it gives you the number. Over 9 means you have autoimmune thyroid. But what if you're making 7? you're not technically diseased. You're not technically autoimmune thyroid, but you're sure in the world on your way. You're not less than one like a healthy person should be. You're in that middle ground. And according to modern medicine, you're perfectly healthy and you're perfectly fine.
2: And that's what they would tell you. And I can tell you that because I was in that situation, not with thyroid peroxidase antibodies, because nobody ever ran that test.
1: Right.
2: They ran my TSH 500 times, but nobody ever ran the whole thyroid panel. But I mean, I was like that with, you know, my, you know, T4 and T3, which obviously were not, you know, neither was very good. And nobody ever said anything because medically I was still in normal range.
1: Because the ranges are
2: TSH, I was still in the normal range. And so that, you know, I think that's where this is really coming out of, as you know, and we get so many patients who are like, they were in the same position that I was. You know, I may have been farther down the path, but where you're saying something isn't right and doctors just keep telling you, nope, you're fine. And right. So then people are left with, okay, well, what do I do with that?
1: Right. I mean, what's mind-boggling is if you go to the CDC's website, they right on their website, it says, preventing disease is key to improving America's health and keeping rising health costs under control. The only way we're going to keep health costs under control is if we don't have the disease to begin with. I mean, it's just ridiculous how much money we spend on chronic diseases.
2: Right.
1: And 100% of chronic diseases are preventable.
2: And think about this. I mean, if you have, if you're diagnosed with type 2 diabetes when you're 40 as opposed to 70, did we decrease cost?
1: Oh,
2: no.
1: God, we skyrocketed costs. Your insurance skyrocketed. Your medication skyrocketed. Every year that you're, when you're diagnosed with type 2 diabetes, as of right now, it's $13,000 per year more that you will pay in increased cost of medications, increased cost of doctor, or increased doctor visits, time off of work, and did I say insurance, rate, increased insurance? All of this stuff factors in. It's $13,000 per year more. You know what we can do with someone gives us $13,000 at the Institute of Natural Health? My gosh, we can treat them for years.
2: And actually reverse the diabetes.
1: And help them, yeah, they, not I mean, have the problem.
2: Right. I mean, like, not just treat them and try to keep it from getting a lot worse or slow down the progression. There are a lot of these diseases, like type 2 diabetes, you can actually reverse.
1: Right.
2: So,
1: all right. We got to take a break. When we come back, we're going to continue talking about preventive medicine, what it means, what it is, and easy ways that preventive medicine can help your health and your wallet. You're listening to Wellness One.

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0: This is Wellness One.
1: And welcome back to the show. Today we're talking about preventive medicine, what it is and how it can save you money, basically. And before the break, it was a pretty heated conversation on, you know, what our beliefs of preventive medicine and how they differ from what basically health insurance companies and government thinks of preventive medicine. But, I mean, with preventive care, it's really important that we prevent these issues from coming. This is the biggest reason why I feel that you know, people, all of you listeners out there, are going to benefit way more by going to a functional medicine, preventive medicine practitioner than you will a conventional doc. They catch things once it's already happened. They're not telling you, oh, you're trending towards a problem. That's a huge difference. If you've got someone in your corner that can look at your blood values and different lab values, specialty labs, and say, oh, yeah, we're actually trending towards this issue. We need to do these things to reverse that. That's where you need to be. We need to stop this before it actually starts, right? I mean, we're exposed to hundreds of thousands of chemicals on a daily basis. We've got to be able to detoxify these chemicals. They're in our land, they're in our air, they're in our water. I mean, we've got groups out there that are doing their best to decrease pollution in our land, air, and water. But you're not going to be able to stop it all. And so you have to have a properly functioning system to be able to detoxify this. Well, if you don't have a properly functioning system, you're not able to detoxify these things. You may end up with aches and pains, obesity, digestive issues, things like leaky gut. We've talked about leaky gut on this show millions of different times. Headaches. I mean, all these problems and complaints, are they really health issues? Or are they just symptoms of a much bigger problem to come? And a lot of times these little symptoms are really just big red flashing light indicators that something much bigger is coming if we don't do something immediately. I mean, we're talking about things like we said before, diabetes, cancer, metabolic syndrome. I mean, what if you can do things to prevent this from happening or ridiculously reduce your risk? All of this stuff is so, so important. But I mean, many times people just, they either deny that it's going on, they turn a blind eye. I mean, I can't tell you the number of times that we've heard stories of, you know, someone saying, well,

0: single day. Headaches are not normal.
1: Yeah, but you say all of that, but I also think that a lot of people, you have the people who are just not addressing it, but you also have the people that are going into their doctors and saying, I have this, and then the doctors run tests and they're like, no, you're fine. So,
0: right. Well, those people obviously need antipsychotic medication.
1: Right. That's what I learned. And then you're crazy. If they don't find anything wrong with you and you're still complaining, then you must be crazy.
0: You've got to be crazy.
1: If you're a woman, because I feel like that's...
0: Because guys never go to the doctor. So how would we know? Yeah, we don't. And there's no point in going to the doctor. Doctors.
1: And we're joking about that.
0: Right.
1: We actually have a very even, patient
0: demographics.
1: Base.
0: Yeah. It's surprising.
1: But I do.
0: Other guys get surprised when they walk in. They're like, holy cow, we have a room full of guys.
1: Right. And I've had a lot of people that have said, what is it? Mostly older to middle-aged women. And I'm like, no, we are really split, amongst, old and young. And we've got babies, a lot of babies that come in with their parents, generally not by themselves.
0: Not by themselves. Yeah. Yeah. Well, at least their parents drop them off.
1: Right. Yeah.
0: So, it's just, people out there thinking that are trying to deny, like, oh, well, it'll go away. It's such a problem. And, someday I'll do this, someday I'll do that. And then someday never comes. And next thing you know, they've got some, severe chronic disease that's just debilitating them. And all of this stuff could have been prevented with the right doctor, getting the right testing, and getting the right nutrition back into that body to make that person as healthy as they could possibly be.
1: And we're certainly not talking about, you may have a stomach ache one day. Well, you don't need to rush in and say, oh, gosh, what is this? What's going on? Or, every once in a while, if you get a headache, we're talking about, multiple days or, having something that, or even, a few days a month. OK, well, then that's not normal. But if you experience a problem, once a year or something, we're not saying you better get in there.
0: Right.
1: This is a huge issue because, we are all living life, right? We're living in the modern world.
0: But,
1: things might happen.
0: You say that, but there was a lady just 6-8 days ago in the clinic, and I walked out, was talking to some people that were getting IVs, and she was like, Doc, I just wanted to tell you, after getting these IVs, this is the first winter that I can remember not getting sick. I had no cold, no cough, no flu, no nothing. This is the first time.
1: Yeah, well, I can back that up because, before I started getting IVs, I would get sick multiple. I used to laugh, not really laugh, but I used to say if somebody around me thought about getting sick, I would get it. It was like my immune system was so depleted. I can't remember the last time I was sick. And that's great. It's a great position to be in, but the IVs make a huge difference.
0: Right. Right. So, the old saying that health is wealth is so, so true, right? Disease is expensive. It's costly. The diseases just attributed to smoking throughout the world cost $422 billion just in health-related expenses, right? Obesity is another one. So in the United States, do you have any idea how much obesity costs in the United States?
1: Do I?
0: Yeah.
1: I do not.
0: Exactly. And I think our listeners are going to be baffled at this. There's a range. They don't really know for certain. The range is somewhere between $147 and $210 billion a year. We're off by $60 billion. We have no clue. It's a $60 billion range. At $210 billion a year, we're spending more than $500 million a day.
1: Wow.
0: Right? We're spending just under $600 million a day on just obesity-related complications with health.
1: Well, and I think, and we've talked about this on the show before.
0: That's more than what the debt's going up.
1: Right. It's insane. And I think one of the problems, too, is that, we hear that, I think at this day and age, hearing that smoking costs us a lot in health-related expenses makes sense to most people. It took a long time to get here.
0: Right.
1: But obesity, too, I think we're getting to the point where people are like, oh, yeah, that makes sense. What I think the hang-up is that we see a lot is that we have this weird sliding scale as far as what people see as obesity.
0: Right.
1: They think of

0: obesity as someone being just, you know, can't hardly move, like
1: yeah,
0: that big.
1: Can't get out of their house.
0: We a lot of times, I have many times heard people talk about, oh, well, obesity is a problem when they themselves are absolutely on the obese. I mean, you know, on the scale would be considered obese. So I think we are getting to where our perception is off and we don't even know what's normal anymore because it's becoming common.
1: Because 2/3 of America are overweight or obese.
0: So that doesn't. So when someone is just, you know, they will be like, well, I'm a little overweight. And it's like, no, actually.
1: Actually, you're 150 pounds overweight.
0: Right. And you may be, you know, small compared to the group that you're seeing on a daily basis. It's not normal.
1: Right.
0: It's common, not normal.
1: Yeah, common, not normal. So let's talk about some ways that preventive medicine can benefit health and wallet. First and foremost is lifestyle. This is a huge piece of the puzzle. What you choose to do. Things, you know, look deep in yourself. Look yourself in the mirror and honestly tell yourself or ask yourself, am I exercising enough? Is my spiritual life where it needs to be? Whatever that may be. Am I volunteering? Very important for overall health.
0: Did you say diet?
1: Your diet. Yeah, I skipped right over diet. Your diet. What are you putting in your mouth?
0: And it's funny because I am one of those people. I mean, I'm certainly my toughest critic, but it's funny. I can tell you exactly where I went wrong on my diet. I mean, I try really hard, but, for me personally, it was harder while I was pregnant. It's harder while I'm breastfeeding. For some reason, I am craving more than what I ever did before. And so I know where I messed up. But when I talk to people, they're just like, wait, like that is you're eating extremely clean, which I guess I am from normal standards. But for my own sake, I mean, from where I normally am, I can tell you exactly where I'm off.
1: Right.
0: But what we find a lot is that for most people, if they're not writing it down, they don't really know what they're not good reporters as far as what they are eating.
1: That's the big flawed thing in diet research is self-reporting data. My gosh, it's horrible. But, you know, ask yourself with your diet, are you eating healthy, real food or are you eating processed foods? If you're going to fast food restaurants, you're eating processed foods. If you're opening it out of a box, if you're opening it out of a can, all these things are processed foods.
0: And that just needs to get out. I mean, that's one of those things.
1: Right.
0: That's why when, you know, I talk to people, they're like, you're eating very clean. I would never touch anything processed. I just don't. I don't do it. That doesn't even like enter into into the realm of possibility for what I'm going to eat. And I think that's where, you know, you need to start from that kind of perspective of, okay,
1: right.
0: I'm only going to eat real food.
1: You've got to stand strong in your convictions on that.
0: Because then you can maybe not be eating 100% what you'd like to, but you're not going to go that far off the rails.
1: Right, exactly. And, you know, do you exercise? Are you moving your keister from point A to point B 4 times a week? That's a big piece. And there are some guys out there that are saying, you know what, this is actually 4 times a week isn't enough. You need to be doing it every single day. And I'm not so certain that they're not correct. So,
0: but let's start with four.
1: Yeah, start with four.
0: Start with one.
1: Start with one. All right, we got to take a break. When we come back, we're going to finish, or we're going to continue on talking about ways that preventive medicine can benefit your health and your wallet. You're listening to Wellness One.

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4: This is Wellness One.
5: And welcome back to the show, everyone. You're listening to Wellness One, brought to you by the Institute of Natural Health. I'm Dr. TJ, and Aaron is here in the cockpit with me talking about preventive medicine today. And we're talking about things that ways that preventive medicine can benefit health and wallet. And one of the big ones that we just covered was lifestyle. We still got a couple things I want to talk about that. Diet, exercise, spiritual life, and volunteering are big pieces of the puzzle. Volunteering, just touching on volunteering, giving back to the community gives this sense of accomplishment and well-being that is really not attainable with any other thing. There's lots of research that shows that volunteering is so good for overall health and wellness, and that people that volunteer are happier individuals and healthier individuals. Well, and I'm not talking about volunteering, 40 hours a week. I'm talking about, give some of your time to, whatever the cause is that you like to help.
6: Well, and I also want to, I don't even know that it needs to be something that structured. I just think helping someone other than yourself makes a huge difference in your life. It changes your perspective, and it, I think, is a good way to remind ourselves and, our subconscious that we're all connected.
5: Right.
6: And that's a good thing, because I think one of the big problems with, all of our lives in this modern society where we're all on our phones all the time is there isn't a lot of human connection.
5: Right.
6: And this, by stepping outside of our own lives and helping someone else, it has a huge impact on our own well-being. So, selfishly, you're helping yourself as well.
5: Right.
6: So, I'm not even talking about, going and actually volunteering at some, structured event. You can just helping out a neighbor, helping, anyone other than yourself.
5: Right. Exactly. And if you really want to help, help someone move. That might not be the thing, though. Moving is the worst. I'm just going to throw it out there. Moving is the worst thing that someone has to go through.
6: Are you always surprised, though? Every time I have moved, there are people who offer to help. And do you mean that?
5: Are you crazy?
6: What is wrong with you?
5: they've got some sort of ulterior motive here, because they're going to ask me to help them move.
6: No, people really are that nice. No. Well, I think that comes from us, who are both really skinny, scrawny people.
5: Yeah.
6: So.
5: Yeah. No, I won't ask you to help me move. Don't ask me to help you move.
6: Help you organize.
5: Yes.
6: I have done that for many people.
5: So another one is a spiritual life. This is a key piece. There's lots of research that shows that prayer and or meditation really, really are crucial to personal health and happiness. It's just one of those things. I'm a big proponent of gratitude journals and, writing something down that you're grateful for every single day. It's key pieces to the puzzle as far as that goes.

0: or just talking, you know, I mean, like, okay, what is, you know, what was the best thing that happened to you today? I mean, we do that a lot just because I think it's good to actually verbalize it and actually like put your mind into a place where you're looking for the positive things that happened.
1: Right. Best thing though that happened in the last couple of weeks is Lincoln found himself in the pterodactyl stage of his development. He's screaming at for no reason, just laughing at himself, screaming. It's been fun. I'm grateful for that. But next on the list of things that can help is heredity. Knowing your family history can be very beneficial to you. And now, I am not of the belief that just because your grandpa had heart disease and your dad had heart disease that you are destined to have heart disease. That is the farthest thing from the truth. Your genetic makeup doesn't, it's not like that, right? It's meant to be perfect. And really what we're seeing is that it's not that these things are heredity. It's not the genes that are creating the problem. It's the fact that you grew up learning the same bad habits that your father learned, who learned them those same bad habits from your grandfather. So these things are in families, but they're not necessarily hereditary in nature, right? If you learn to eat garbage and, you know, fried foods and just, you know, stuff that's terrible for you and never eat a vegetable and not exercise, if that's what you saw your parents doing, that's what you're more likely to do. So that's where...
0: Yeah, I mean, to some extent, but there are some things that are, you know, I mean, like genetic predispositions. I mean, you know that we've got, you know, patients who come in. I think of one in particular where the fibrinogen level was really high for no reason that we could think of. I mean, and there had been a family history of heart disease and passing away from heart disease.
1: Right.
0: Well, I mean, so if you do have people in your family who have had certain conditions, that's a good time to say, okay, I need to go and see a functional medicine practitioner, because you can figure out, okay, what is putting me at risk and what do I need to do to prevent it?
1: Right.
0: I mean, and that's really what we're going after with preventative medicine.
1: That's right.
0: Preventive medicine.
1: Very good. Very good.
0: Thanks.
1: That's a big piece of the puzzle. So figuring out why your family members had the condition is critical. That can help you determine where you are, and, you know, you're at a fork in a road. You know, do I take the same path that my family took and end up with the same diseases, same problems, or do I choose a different path where I don't end up with those problems, those diseases? I choose a healthier way. It's out there. Another piece of this puzzle is chiropractic care. We don't talk a lot about chiropractic care and its benefits on the show.
0: No, we really haven't. But we are huge proponents of chiropractic care.
1: Massive proponents. I mean, the benefits of chiropractic are just vast and immense. I mean, there's research out there. One study that was published in the Journal of Manipulative and Physiological Therapeutics, it followed data for 7 years, and over a 7-year period, patients who received chiropractic care had 60% fewer hospital admissions, 59% fewer days hospitalized, 62% fewer outpatient surgeries, and 85% fewer pharmaceutical costs.
0: That's huge.
1: That's massive. And really, this is looking, when you're looking in journal articles like this, they're looking at chiropractic care and its relief of pain and the associated issues with that. But when you really get into it, the overall health benefits of chiropractic the benefits outweigh the cost a millionfold.
0: Yeah.
1: I mean, this is just one of those things. I mean, I get adjusted several times a week.
0: Yeah, as do I.
1: Right.
0: And I really, you know, we have Dr. Lynn Wolf in our office who is absolutely
1: fantastic.
0: And
1: he's a good person.
0: Well, yeah, I mean,
1: he's not just an amazing doctor. He's a good person.
0: But,
1: he cares.
0: But he's also an amazing doctor.
1: Yeah.
0: And so, I mean, it really is one of those things that I think needs to be the basis of a lot of people's, you know, wellness plan. You know, I mean, that needs to be the baseline, because it's going to prevent so many of these other problems from ever getting started.
1: Right.
0: And we don't talk about it a lot because I think that there's so much out there about chiropractic care. But really, the one thing I will say is, you know, like with any practitioner you're going to see, really, you know, vet them out and make sure

0: going to someone who is very highly trained and has been doing this for a long time, it will make a big difference.
1: Right. You're exactly right. Another reason is stress reduction. Another reason that preventive medicine benefits your health and your wallet is stress reduction. So 75 to 90% of all doctor's visits are related to conditions caused by stress. I mean, that is just insane. And considering that stress is a big driver of chronic disease, I mean, this is a huge, huge thing. I mean, we're talking just obesity is a chronic disease. We looked at, what was it, $140 to $210 billion a year? That's just obesity. We're not even throwing in all the other chronic diseases like diabetes and heart disease and lung disease and everything else that you can imagine that's a chronic problem. I mean, it's just caused by stress, right? A lot of things cause us stress. And it's not just, I want to be clear that the stress is not just the stress of getting up early in the morning, getting kids ready to go to school, getting them off to school, you know, making sure that they have the lunch that they need, getting them off to school, then getting yourself out the door to get to work to, you know, have a coworker that you have a problem with, and then a boss that you don't like and a job that you don't really care for, and then drive home in rush hour traffic, you know, drive in rush hour traffic for a second 45-minute stint to get home, to rush around, to get dinner ready, the kids bathed and in bed, to then do all the work that you need to do to go to bed later than you should be, and then get up and do it all over again. I'm not talking about that stress. I'm talking about the stress also of not getting enough nutrients in your diet that day, not getting enough exercise, not getting adequate levels of sleep.
0: Well, it all kind of piles on top of each other.
1: It does pile on top of each other, but most people think of stress as I've got to go do this, got to go do that. It's the go, go, go stress that they think about, and they don't think about the I didn't get enough vitamin C today stress,
0: right?
1: So that their
0: body
1: deals
0: is,
1: with.
0: Yeah.
1: And that's the sort of stuff that really, really matters. And, you know, making sure that we're getting the nutrients that we need can really help our body's ability to handle and deal with stress. I mean, that's a big piece of this puzzle. That's my opinion. And it's pretty well fact. So we'll just take that as gold and run with it. We've got to take another break. When we come back, we're going to finish up talking about preventive medicine and ways that it can benefit your health and hopefully encourage some of you out there to come over to the light side and visit a preventive doctor and figure out what's going on so you don't end up with chronic disease. 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
5: This is Wellness One.
6: And welcome back to the show. It's our last segment. This show has flown by
7: it
6: today.
7: It has, really.
6: I mean, what in the world? It was just a minute ago that I was telling you that you were wrong in saying preventative, and it needs to be preventive.
7: I think it's because preventive is so much shorter.
6: Yeah.
7: Made it go by really fast.
6: Really quick, yeah. So before the break, we were talking about, and most of the show, we've been talking about ways preventive medicine can benefit health and wallet. And, you know, this is one of those things where we're dealing with skyrocketing healthcare costs. And most of our healthcare costs are being spent on chronic disease, and chronic disease is preventable. So why not find a doc, a functional medicine practitioner, preventive doctor who does this sort of work that can help you become the healthiest person that you can be, can optimize your health and wellness, and keep you from getting chronic disease. Do what we can to actually truly prevent this stuff from happening. So the last thing, the last way that we'll talk about is utilizing other alternative treatments. So there are lots of different types of alternative treatments out there that are, and we say alternative as the term that encompasses non-conventional pill for an ill doctors, what we're talking about here. So, you know, there's a lot to be said for alternative health and those types of practitioners. A lot of times the treatments that are recommended by alternative practitioners are less expensive. They're easier on the body. They are healthier in the long run. Those are the big three, right? I mean, you know, if you decide to choose, you know, conventional healthcare treatments, hey, fine, that's your choice, right? But a lot of times their answer is going to be wait and see, do nothing, or they're going to tell you that you're perfectly fine, or they're going to throw a medication at you, which may or may not help, and in all likelihood is going to have side effects.
7: Right.
6: 100% of drugs have side effects, right? And so, I mean, what if visiting a holistic care doc, a chiropractor, a nutritionist, massage therapist, acupuncturist, anything like that may be a better place to start and
7: right.
6: will save money in the long run.
7: Well, and that's really where I think that we come in, and I know that we don't consider our clinic as, you know, alternative medicine, really. We're kind of bridging the gap between, you know, the two, conventional and alternative, kind of, you know, our whole approach is let's take what actually works by taking what, you know, some things from alternative medicine, some things from a conventional medicine, and actually just figure out for each unique patient what is going to work and actually get them better.
6: Right.
7: Sometimes we pull from one side more than the other. Sometimes it's a complete combination of the two, but it's actually looking at each individual person, not like, oh, you have this condition, this is what we do for you.
6: Right.
7: But really, that's one of the ways that, really the best way that you can prevent any sort of disease process from happening is figure out what your baseline is, figure out where you're at, and then get on a plan to keep yourself healthy. Get yourself healthy and then keep yourself healthy.
6: Yeah, get healthy, stay healthy.
7: Because I think a lot of times people are looking at, you know, I mean,

0: they will go to alternative medicine as a
1: last ditch.
0: Right, a last resort.
1: I can't tell you how many times we've had people sit in our office and say, well, you're my last hope. And I want to look at them and say, why didn't you come here first?
0: Right.
1: Why am I last? That makes no sense. But, I mean, the person that helps you prevent the problem in the first place.
0: Yeah, which, I mean, is certainly true. But if you're...
1: We help you as well.
0: Right, and if you lump us with other alternative health practitioners, we're your best bet, certainly.
1: Darn tootin'
0: I mean, because,
1: we are.
0: You know, we're actually going to kind of look at, you know, both sides and figure out what you need. One of the things with a lot of alternative treatments is that they are gentler on the body, but a lot of times they will take longer to work. And mm-hmm. they won't work if you're too far gone or you're on too many medications, because right. that's going to screw up the whole process and your body. You know, a lot of alternative.
1: Or if the true root of the problem hasn't actually been discovered yet.
0: Right. No.
1: A lot of people come in thinking they have this diagnosis and that's exactly what's wrong with them. And when in fact, there's other things that are actually driving. Their diagnosis that they were given is actually a symptom of a much bigger problem. Having the high blood pressure as a diagnosis really is just high blood pressure is a symptom of other problems going on.
0: Right. No, right? Exactly. And
1: that's
0: I think that's not a
1: diagnosis that, you know, is the end all be all.
0: Right. And I think, you know, there are times when people certainly get frustrated when they come to our clinic. They're like, well, this is what it is. What do you do for this? And we're like, well, we don't know that that's what it is. You know, I mean, that's what some other conventional doctor has told you it is, or alternative practitioner.
1: Right.
0: We don't know that that's actually the case, because from what, you know, the labs are that you're giving us, you can't know that for sure.
1: Right.
0: I mean, so that was their guess, and we're not going to guess with you, because
1: right.
0: that's not what we do. You know, the other thing is we do get a lot of people. I mean, there are times when alternative treatments are not going to help. I mean, and
1: right.
0: that's why we kind of bridge the gap. But there are also things that, you know, I mean, we have our own limitations also. I mean, we unfortunately get some emails from people where, you know, they'll have a certain genetic issue, something that, you know, requires surgical intervention. And
1: right.
0: we'll have to say, you know, hey, you know, we can help give you a referral, but we can't do that. You know
1: right.
0: what I mean? And stay away from alternative treatments until you get this taken care of, because you could make yourself worse. So it certainly
1: right.
0: does happen.
1: Right. And yeah, you're absolutely right. It does happen. I mean, there's a lot of things out there to think about. I mean, if you're trying to figure out, like Aaron said before, if you're thinking about the possibility of well, maybe I should go there, or maybe I shouldn't, the decision has been made. You've already made that decision. Go ahead and act on that and go find someone. I mean, don't wait. If you're healthy, that's the perfect time to go, because that gives you a baseline of where you are. So everything that's tested from that point forward can go back to, hey, this is what it was when I was healthy. If something goes awry or goes wrong, you can come back and say, well, here I am 5 years later. And if we go back and compare, this is where I was, but this is where I am now. You can see the trends. Well, the right practitioner, those lab results in the right hands can see the trends, can see the problems, and figure out what exactly is going on with that. So that's a big, big piece of the puzzle as far as, you know, getting in at the right time. If you're already in a bad way, you're already suffering with a chronic condition, that too is a great time to go figure out what can be done, where can I be, you know, what functional medicine practitioner can help me figure out how to turn this around and get the boat back in the harbor and stop going the wrong direction. There's so many things that are out there and so many things that can be done. Just find the right person for you. Not all functional medicine practitioners are created equal. We are different. Some do not have the same training as others. Some do not have the same level of understanding. Finding one that's right for you is very important. So that's about all the time we've got for today. Please visit our website, theinstituteofnaturalhealth.com. Visit, follow us on Facebook, on Instagram, call us. Our phone number is 314-293-8123. Message us. We love to hear from you. We'll get back with you as soon as we can. For Aaron, I'm Dr. TJ. This has been Wellness One. Thanks for listening.
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1: This is the soggy day of the weekend. It is Sunday, and it is Father's Day. Happy Dad's Day. And it's also the first day of summer. Periods of rain and thunderstorms. There will be some dry time, but it's an unsettled day. Rain and thunderstorms around tonight, 66 Monday. Northwest flow is back, partly sunny and cooler. Lower humidity, 78. 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Chief Meteorologist, Dave Murray.

0: Considered armed and dangerous. The intense search for Sanchez Munoz comes as police say he's responsible for multiple violent incidents in both Missouri and Kansas. He's the prime suspect in 5 shootings Tuesday night in Kansas City, Missouri, right by Arrowhead Stadium. Again, one person died. Everyone else was injured.
1: Fox's Madison Scarpino. Investigators are trying to figure out the cause of a small plane crash that killed 3 people. The plane went down in a wooded residential area in Bowie, Maryland, late last night. Investigators are now working to determine what caused that. I'm Kathleen Maloney. This is Fox News.
2: We are live at the U.S. Supreme Court. I'm Shannon Bream. Just days away, all the biggest decisions of the term, including birthright citizenship. And Vice President J.D. Vance touches down in Switzerland for talks with Iran. The countdown is on as the U.S. and Iran sign a memo of understanding, but tensions between Israel and Hezbollah in Lebanon could scuttle the deal. We'll get reaction from Israeli ambassador to the U.N., Danny Danone. While here at home, millions of Americans are hoping an end to the conflict will continue to bring down prices at the pump. We'll discuss with Energy Secretary Chris Wright. Then, the president's new acting director of national intelligence is in as the president slows efforts to lock in a permanent director. And that slams the brakes on a bipartisan push to reauthorize Section 702 of FISA. The president now tying FISA to his top priority, the Save America Act. Republican Senator Mike Lee joins us live. Plus,
3: as mayor, I will work with anyone who makes D.C. safer. But I will also stand up to Trump.
2: Socialist candidates sweep Democratic primaries in big blue cities across the country.
4: They're all leftist wackadoos.
2: We'll ask Democrat Congressman Ro Khanna what that means for the future of his party heading into the midterms and beyond. And the U.S. Supreme Court set to rule on landmark cases this week from birthright citizenship to mail-in ballots. All right now on Fox News Sunday, live from the Supreme Court. Here at the United States Supreme Court building in Washington this Father's Day and first day of summer, the justices are set to release some of the most anticipated and debated decisions of this year's term, including birthright citizenship. We're standing by. We're here on the ground to cover all these decisions on the special edition of Fox News Sunday. Before we get to that, we are following Vice President J.D. Vance's trip to Switzerland, where he is trying to hammer out a lasting peace deal with Iran. Moments ago, he appeared with the Pakistani and Qatari delegations to make some remarks. Here's what the vice president just said.
5: The opening of the Strait of Hormuz, the ending of the Iranian nuclear program, all of these things have already been accomplished. The question before us now is how much more can we accomplish together? Can we turn over a new leaf? Can we change relations in the Middle East permanently? Or do we go back to doing things the old way, which is not our preference, but is certainly very much something that can't happen.
2: In a moment, we will bring in Energy Secretary Chris Wright to talk about the effect all of this is having on your prices at the pump. But first, Fox News senior national correspondent Kevin Cork joins us from the White House. Hello, Kevin.
6: Shannon, great to see you. High-level diplomatic talks underway in Switzerland, as you point out, again, in effort to solidify the memorandum of understanding and enter into the next phase of the negotiations. The U.S. represented very strongly by the Vice President of the United States, J.D. Vance, along with Special Envoys Kushner and Witkoff. Again, the idea is to formulate some sort of a pathway forward. As for the Iranians, they're, of course, led by their parliamentary speaker and their foreign minister, and they're hoping, again, to try to move these talks forward. The vice president saying he is convinced that progress will continue to be made in these talks. Now, the issue of Lebanon, Shannon, remains a major sticking point. 5 Israeli soldiers killed by Hezbollah in the course of the last 48 hours over the weekend. Israel responding with heavy airstrikes across Lebanon. Now, in response, the Iranians claim they're going to close the Strait of Hormuz, something the U.S. is pushing back against, saying that U.S. forces will obviously remain in control. The president echoing that in a post on Truth Social. There'll be no tolls in the Hormuz Strait for 60 days during the ceasefire period, and there'll be no tolls after the 60-day period has expired unless they are imposed by and for the United States of America. Of course, the Iranians continue to try to tie the Lebanon issue to the ongoing talks. We'll keep a very close eye on it as the vice president and the envoys continue their discussion. But for now, back to you.
7: All right, Kevin Cork reporting from the White House. Thank you, Kevin, always. Now joining us is Energy Secretary Chris Wright. Mr. Secretary, welcome back to the show. I want to read through a couple of things we just got from Trey Yingst, who's just off the phone with President Trump. He says this about the strait. He says, you close the strait and you won't have a country, reportedly told the Iranians directly, you won't even make it back to your bleeping country. Went on to say, we may take over the strait if we have to. I'll blow the bleep out of them. Where are we this morning with the strait? Because the IRGC keeps saying you're not going to be safe if you try to transit a vessel here. We're saying vessels are making it through.
8: Yes, yes, Shannon. In the last 24 hours, or yesterday, 67 ships went through the Strait of Hormuz. The day before, it was 55 ships. So, and in terms of oil and oil products, about equal to where we were before the conflict. So, yeah, traffic is flowing through the straits quite nicely. Now, that's because of a U.S. military presence. Iranians still have not demined the central shipping channel, but the U.S. opened a separate channel down south, and we've been escorting ships through that for several weeks now, and at very high levels today.
7: Okay, so one analysis out of Chatham House says this, what was known in theory has now been demonstrated in practice, and there will be no turning back. The Islamic Republic will not forget the tremendous leverage it gained by closing the strait. Neither will it agree to permanently forego the option of resorting to this tactic again. So as I said, the IRGC keeps telling vessels, you're not going to be secure if you come through here. So how do you convince commercial vessels that they are safe enough to resume full traffic there? If that threat, whether it's accurate or not, at least hangs over their heads.
8: It does. Iran is still trying to hold the world economy hostage. They're showing what kind of a citizen they are in this world, which is why we entered into this conflict to begin with, to reduce their abilities to spread havoc around the world and ultimately to destroy their nuclear program. I'm thrilled at the progress we've made in that, but Iran is still behaving like Iran. But as I said, in spite of that, we got 67 ships through the Strait of Hormuz yesterday. Were some of them concerned? Sure. Is this thing over and completely done yet? No. But what we're demonstrating to the Iranians is we can have flow of traffic through the Strait of Hormuz with or without them. We can destroy their nuclear program. If they don't want to make any arrangements or any agreements, we can continue to settle these things the way we have. But what's the upside for Iran in that? Maybe they see the light. Maybe there's a slight moderation of their behavior for some economic rewards. But they only get rewards if they stop the destructive behavior. And we have proven the destructive behavior, while we prefer it not, it will not stop the flow of traffic through the Strait of Hormuz.
7: Okay, I want to go to the memo of understanding as released, because it talks about benefits that flow to Iran now. In paragraph 10, it says the United States of America undertakes that immediately upon the signing of this MOU, which has happened, and until the termination of sanctions, the U.S. Department of Treasury will issue waivers for the export of Iranian crude oil, petroleum products and derivatives, and all associated services, including banking transactions, insurances and transportation. So critics say that's allowing Iran to now continue to benefit and bring in money that during our blockade wasn't going in.
8: So that's a pretty modest benefit, Shannon. All of their crude, during the Biden administration, they exported 1.5 to 2 million barrels a day every day. It just went to China, and China paid them through different mechanisms. So yes, the fact that they can sell it to other countries and get paid more easily, that's a benefit, but that's not a big benefit. That's not a big benefit at all. But, you know, we're trying to be in good faith. We're going to allow their crude to flow. We're going to have dialogues with them. If we can get a pathway to completely ending their efforts to develop nuclear weapons, that's a huge win for the world. The Biden administration's deal, the Obama administration's deal, was to observe their nuclear weapon program, and it continued on. We have no interest in that. We want to end their nuclear weapons program.
7: Yeah, the vice president said moments ago, trying to turn over new leaf so that things are not the status quo, but a different relationship moving forward. And I know a lot of that will have to do with verification of that new program. Those talks now officially underway in Switzerland. Secretary Wright, thank you for your time.
8: Thank you, Shannon.
7: All right, joining us now, Israeli Ambassador to the United Nations, Danny Danon. Ambassador, great to see you.
9: Good morning, Shannon. Thank you for having me.
7: Okay, so let's start here. Iran says that they're closing the strait. There's dispute about how effective that is and is not at this point. But they say it's because Israel and Lebanon, that conflict continues. Vice President Vance talked about this in the White House briefing room this weekend, about how that complicates Israel's action, what we're trying to accomplish in the Middle East. Here's what he said.
5: What the president has grown frustrated sometimes is that we seem to be right on the cusp of a major breakthrough in the agreement, and then all of a sudden there's a major explosion that goes off in a civilian population center in Beirut, and a lot of people who have nothing to do with Hezbollah lose their lives.
7: So, Ambassador, what are the conversations like, what are the understandings like between top U.S. and Israeli officials at this point about what's going on with respect to Lebanon?
9: Regarding Lebanon, we talk directly with the Lebanese government, and we want to thank the Secretary of State and the U.S. officials for mediating the talks, and I think that's the way it should be, direct talks between Israel and Lebanon. I don't understand why Iran is trying to interfere, sabotage those negotiations. At the end of the day, we want to see a free Lebanon with the control of the Lebanese government, the Lebanese military, and without the presence of the proxies of Iran. But, you know, it's a warning sign because it shows us that Iran, they still have interest in the region. They still want to have control over Lebanon and to pose a threat against Israel. So we are continuing to talk with the Lebanese government. And at the same time, if we will be attacked by Hezbollah, the proxy of Iran, we will have to retaliate. We will not like in a sitting ducks waiting for the Hezbollah to shoot our citizens, our residents. We will defend ourselves. And I hope that the Lebanese government will have the courage to take action themselves also against Hezbollah.
7: So what about the president's suggestion, President Trump, that some of the responses are not proportionate by Israel into Lebanon?
9: You know, when you fight terrorists, you always have this question of proportion. And, you know, we are fighting a terror machine. And I think many people in Lebanon, the Christian minority and many Lebanese, they are actually grateful to Israel that we are pushing Hezbollah out of Lebanon. It's about time that Lebanon will gain independence. And when you fight terrorists, you fight with them. It's not a game. We are going after them. We are always trying to minimize civilian casualties. And I think that we have achieved a lot. And now it's a crucial time for the future of Lebanon, whether we will allow Iran to come back, to send money back to Lebanon, to Hezbollah, or we are actually, for about years we've prayed for that, we will see a place in Lebanon that they have independence and they are in control.
7: So I want to get your response to something that came from the Washington Post on Friday, exclusively reporting this. U.S. intelligence warns Israel is likely to undermine Iran peace deal. They say this, the new U.S. intelligence report concludes that in the face of national elections this fall, Netanyahu's political survival is linked to showing his domestic audience that he will not withdraw troops from Lebanon and that he's intent on escalating the fighting with Hezbollah. So how do you respond to those who say this is more about the prime minister's political future than it is about immediate threats there along your border?
9: Well, that's baseless. You know, only in the last 24 hours, five Israeli soldiers died because of attacks of Hezbollah. Almost every day we see drones trying to enter Israel and attack civilian communities. The Prime Minister of Israel is doing what he has to do. His first priority is to defend the citizens of Israel, and that's exactly what he is doing. We have no beef with Lebanon. We want to have peace with Lebanon. I believe it will happen sooner than later, but to blame us for the aggression of Hezbollah, it is outrageous.
7: Well, Ambassador, we know you've got a difficult assignment that you are enjoying carrying out there at the United Nations. So thank you for making time for us in the midst of that today. Good to see you, sir.
9: Thank you, Shannon.
7: All right, coming up, we're going to talk to GOP Senator Mike Lee and Democrat Congressman Ro Khanna live. And we are breaking down all the decisions we are waiting from the U.S. Supreme Court on everything from birthright citizenship to just how many days after Election Day you can keep on counting ballots. What will the justices say?

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2: Live look here at the Supreme Court on Capitol Hill. We are coming down to the finish line with the court set to issue the biggest decisions of the term over the next week or so, including several that are personally very important to the president and the reach of his executive power.
3: President Trump became the first sitting president ever to attend Supreme Court arguments, and it was over his executive order on birthright citizenship. Where will the justices come down on this question? Does simply being born in the U.S. automatically give you citizenship, regardless of the legal status of your parents? And what about the issue of biologically born males in female sports? Laws in both West Virginia and Idaho that ban trans athletes in women's sports are being considered by the justices, and the decision could impact states across the country with similar laws. There's also the issue of mail-in ballots. How many days after Election Day can they be counted? And a pair of cases that examine the president's power to dismiss federal officials from agencies like the Fed and the FTC.
2: So we will get opinions again on Tuesday. Of course, we'll break them down live as soon as they come in on the Fox News channel. The term is scheduled to end Thursday, but I suspect the court is going to overtime, as they have many times in the last few years. So let's bring in our legal panel to talk about that. Tom Dupree, former principal deputy assistant U.S. Attorney General, and Jonathan Turley, George Washington University law professor and Fox News contributor. Guys, this is our Super Bowl. I love it. It's so much fun. Okay, let's start with birthright citizenship, because there were a lot of arguments during the arguments, which the president attended, first time ever a president's gone, that there are a lot of ways that people can get to this country if they think it's going to guarantee citizenship for a child. Here's a little bit of the Solicitor General arguing for the Trump administration and the Chief Justice responding.
4: We're in a new world now, as Justice Alito pointed out to you, where 8 billion people are one plane ride away from having a child who's a U.S. citizen.
5: Well, it's a new world. It's the same Constitution.
2: Got the impression the president's not going to be happy with this decision.
6: No, I think that's true. The oral argument did not give a lot of room for hope, particularly with Roberts coming out right away and expressing skepticism. The question is whether anything happened during conference. Mm-hmm. We've seen cases change after conference in the drafting. Roberts himself is often believed to have switched his vote on the individual mandate in the Obamacare case mm-hmm. at the last minute. So it does happen, but most of us are expecting this is probably going to be a loss for the administration. And then it may trigger a debate of whether we need a constitutional amendment mm-hmm. in this country. You know, we are one of the outliers. Most of our close allies view this as a uniquely bad idea, birthright citizenship, mm-hmm. and have gotten rid of it.
2: Well, but Tom, a lot of the justices seem to say, we've had the same practice for 150 years, the codification of it. Why change now?
7: Yeah, I think there's just too much water under the bridge. And look, I think the administration knew going into this that this was going to be a heavy lift for them, precisely for that reason. Judges, year after year, decade after decade, have said that birthright citizenship is enshrined in our Constitution. I don't think there's going to be a change at the last minute. You never know. I don't think there will. But look, I do think, and I agree, that this has elevated the whole idea of birthright citizenship into the public debate. Mm-hmm. It's a good debate for us to have. It's a useful debate. But at the end of the day, I think if you want to change the law, you have to amend the Constitution in order to do it.
2: Okay, so let's talk about another high-profile case. It has to do with West Virginia and Idaho banning trans athletes, those born biologically male, from female sports. Idaho's brief to the Supreme Court said this: on average, men are faster, stronger, bigger, more muscular, and have more explosive power than women. For female athletes to compete safely and excel, they deserve sex-specific teams. The brief on the other side said that that depends on the contested proposition that transgender women and girls have an athletic advantage over cis women and girls. Even when their circulating testosterone is typical of a cisgender woman, they say the law discriminates on the basis of transgender status. Where do we go on this one, Tom?
7: Look, I think we got a preview of where they're going with this with last term's decision and the idea of a surgery for transgender minors. The issue here, I think, is the Supreme Court, number one, does not view transgender persons as a protected class under the Constitution. Number two, what they've said is that this is an issue that needs to be resolved by the states, by individuals, in cases of medical issues.

0: issues by doctors. I don't think the court is going to want to get in, make new constitutional law, and strike down these bans. That certainly seemed to be the way they were going at argument. And there, I don't think there's going to be any drama or surprise when they reach this decision.
1: Do you think any of the left-leaning justices would vote with the majority on this, if that's where it goes?
2: Yeah, the question may be with Kagan, whether she goes with something like this. The interesting about these two cases is that in one case, the decision was based on the 14th Amendment. On the other case, it was based

0: only sort of reaffirms the logic of that. Now, this is for federal elections. Right. So for dual election, state and federal, it can get a little bit wicked if you want to try to give people extra time. But if the court rules that Election Day means Election Day, those ballots have got to be in on that day.
1: Well, and Kagan, Justice Kagan said, she kept pressing the other side, saying, if you say Election Day is just one day, then what does that do to early voting?
2: It definitely would call into question the permissibility of early voting. I think for this case, this decision, it only concerns those late arriving ballots. So I think this decision is going to be somewhat narrow in that sense. But you're absolutely right that if the court says Election Day means Election Day, everything's got to be done on this one particular day, arguably it would call into question early voting because those are coming in before Election Day.
1: Okay, I want to ask about the pressure on the justices because there was a recent attempted what looked to be a swatting at Justice Barrett's home. I asked her when her book was out about all these pressures on the justices and threats on the justices, if it's worth it. Here's what she told me.
3: Has it ever felt too costly a choice for you?
4: Yeah, I mean, it has been a sacrifice, but, you know, I'm honored to serve the country. We've never considered undoing the choice, and we don't regret it.
1: What kind of job is this for these justices down the home stretch with all of that else swirling around out there?
0: You know, particularly Justice Barrett has faced incredible pressures. You know, they were leaving things like bloody dolls on her lawn. This is a justice with young children. It's outrageous. And we, of course, had the assassination attempt on one of her colleagues, Justice Kavanaugh. And a lot of this rage rhetoric is being fueled on the left as they call for packing of the court. But as an institution, they remain very unified, but including against all packing schemes. And it's good to hear those words from her. It shows the strength of Justice Barrett. And I think the strength of the court as an institution.
1: Yeah. Quick final word to you, Tom.
2: Yeah, I think that the independence of our judiciary is one of the crown jewels of our democracy. And we cannot live in a world, we can't live in a country where people are threatening justices, the safety of them or their families. And so absolutely, people have to tone it down. There's no room for any sort of this. Justices should not be pressured, threatened to reach a decision. If you start having that, then the entire system collapses. So look, I have all the respect in the world for Justice Barrett. I think all nine of the justices do an amazing job rendering these decisions in the face of just incredible political pressure.
1: Yeah, there's pressure on all sides, on all nine of them. So we don't envy the task they have, but maybe it comes down to the finish line this week. Gentlemen, thank you. Always good to see you. Okay, when we come back, two members of Congress who have very different views of the current Supreme Court, Democratic Congressman Ro Khanna, who thinks this court needs a makeover, and GOP Senator Mike Lee, who once clerked here. He gives us maybe some inside scoop, plus where they stand on all the top stories of the day, from Iran to growing tensions here on Capitol Hill.

0: President Thomas Jefferson, 1800.
1: Human rights can only be assured among a virtuous people. The general government can never be in danger of degenerating into a monarchy, an oligarchy, an aristocracy, or any despotic or oppressive form, so long as there is any virtue in the body of the people.
0: We're here to celebrate America's 25th birthday in 2026. 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
4: This is the soggy day of the weekend. It is Sunday, and it is Father's Day. Happy Dad's Day. And it's also the first day of summer. Periods of rain and thunderstorms. There will be some dry time, but it's an unsettled day. Rain and thunderstorms around tonight, 66 Monday. Northwest flow is back, partly sunny and cooler. Lower humidity, 78. 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Chief Meteorologist, Dave Murray.
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7: It's good, but we have to keep him a little bit sane.
6: Are you going to be able to control Israel from attacking Lebanon?
7: Yeah, I will be. I mean, no one... they have a lot of respect for me, and they do as I say.
8: Welcome back to Fox News Sunday Live from the Supreme Court. So you just heard President Trump talking about his relationship with Israeli Prime Minister Benjamin Netanyahu. Joining us now, Republican Senator Mike Lee, a member of the Foreign Relations Committee. Senator, welcome.
9: Good to be with you.
8: Okay, so on top of everything else, you were a clerk here. So before we get to the news of the day, I want to ask you what this final, you know, week or so is behind the scenes at the court as we're waiting on all these really big decisions.
9: Yeah, look, this is an exciting time at the court. The Supreme Court of the United States is somewhat unique among appellate courts in that it disposes of its entire caseload every single year by the end of June, allowing it to start fresh the very next year. And so in the final days of the court's term, usually you see a lot of decisions that are widely anticipated and have been some of the more controversial cases, and that certainly remains the case this week. I expect to see some really important decisions decided this week.
8: Yeah, I mean, they trade their writings back and forth. I mean, the dissent obviously has a full say, but that takes some time. And there's always speculation about whether the dissent is kind of holding things up. But listen, the most contentious decisions are the ones that come last. They're the most difficult. What is the collegiality like behind the scenes? Because, I mean, all nine justices in any given term, they're different personalities, different viewpoints, but they have work to get done for the good of the country.
9: That's right. Look, there's a high degree of collegiality within the Supreme Court to a degree that I think most people would find surprising. I think one of the biggest reasons, you alluded to it a moment ago, why it takes so long for the most contentious decisions to come out, have to do with the fact that those tend to generate dissents. They tend to generate more concurring opinions. And with every opinion that you add to the mix, there are a lot of cross-referencing points that have to be made. People need to respond to this dissent, and then that dissent will refer back to an argument being made by a concurring opinion. The concurring opinion then has to update its references and its footnotes, and so it takes time. But that's why it's great that the clock runs out at the end of June, because they get everything done, notwithstanding the delays.
8: Yeah, and they all have plans and travel and teaching assignments and things that take them other places, and they probably need a little break from each other. So we'll see how quickly they get this wrapped up. Back to the news of the day. You know, Iran continues to saber-rattle about the straits and say that at least the IRGC, like, you can't come through here safely. We know some ships are getting through with the help of the U.S. military. But it seems like Iran is really pegging this to the Israel-Hezbollah situation. The Institute for the Study of War says this, tying the U.S.-Iran nuclear negotiations to the Lebanon issue not only helps Iran advance its strategic objectives of preserving Hezbollah, but also enables the regime to delay nuclear negotiations while reaping the economic benefits of the U.S.-Iran memo of understanding. Is Iran just stringing us along at this point? Do you think there is an actual trustworthy decision deal that we can come together with them on?
9: First of all, Shannon, let's remember that President Trump is not like other presidents who have tried to address this issue.

0: both President Obama and President Biden negotiated from a position of weakness. President Trump has done everything that is absolutely necessary to make sure that we're negotiating from a position of strength. So this is the master of the art of the deal. Don't count him out. In fact, I would bank on the fact that President Trump will make darn sure Iran complies. And if it doesn't, Iran will face very unpleasant consequences. Iran has seen already what happens when you mess with President Trump, and they will see it again if they don't comply.
1: Yeah, based on the language I shared a little bit earlier in the show, very salty with the president's conversation with Trey Yangst. It sounds like those options are very much still on the table. Now, tensions here in Washington as well, and I think you find yourself at the middle of one of these stories. It has to do with the Save America Act, with FISA, with Bill Pulte being the acting DNI. So I want to ask you about that. Save America Act first. The version that the president wants is not what the House has passed, which is a little bit more streamlined, voter ID, proof of citizenship. He wants some other things, mail-in ballots, trans athletes, transgender, or care for minors addressed. Kimberly Strassel writes this at the Wall Street Journal. The Senate has held 5 votes on the SAVE Act. The version the president insists he must have has never received more than 48 yes votes. The House has never even held a vote on the full Trump version. It can't pass. She writes, the bottom line, even if Senate Republicans blow up the legislative filibuster, which they won't, the president isn't getting his full SAVE Act. Do you take issue with any of that analysis to that point?
0: Well, look, she's right that the expanded version of it has never gotten to 50 votes. But it's important, Shannon, to remember that the original Save America Act, the one that was passed by the House of Representatives, does have simple majority support in the Senate. Now, while that's true, we're 10 votes shy of cloture, of forcing debate to a close, that doesn't mean that we couldn't pass it. There are a couple ways to get there. One would be nuking the filibuster, as you pointed out, that appears not likely to happen. But the other way is to exhaust the other side, to continue to debate the bill until it passes. This was a common procedure in the Senate for most of its existence. It needs to be used from time to time in situations like this one. Look, the American people overwhelmingly support this. Republicans, Democrats alike, we're talking about 3 out of 4 Americans, regardless of political party, want to make it easy to vote, hard to cheat. That's what the House Passed Save America Act does. And the Senate needs to be willing to do the hard work to make sure that that happens. If we put it on the floor tomorrow and we announce that we're going to debate it until it passes, I'm confident that we can get there.
1: Okay, so your colleagues, many of them who are with you, they support the Save America Act, say it's just not realistic. If you went to a talking filibuster, they say Democrats get 2 full speeches on every question, not just every vote on a bill. They predict that could tie up the floor for months and months, meaning no nominations, no military promotions, no legislation gets done. And they worry about how that's going to be perceived by, you know, folks out there in America who want things done on affordability and other ways. They say it would take at least months. Your response?
0: Shannon, days or weeks can feel like months or years to United States senators who want to be doing other things. The truth is we haven't tried what I believe it takes to get the Save America Act passed, which is to put it on the floor and to say we're going to debate this for weeks. And we'll stay through weekends, we'll stay through previously scheduled recesses if necessary, but we're going to stay on this bill until it passes. Nothing sharpens the mind. Nothing hastens agreement. Nothing will bring about face-saving and perfecting amendments quite like the obligation to stay in and debate something that is popular with the American people when filibustering senators trying to slow it down are becoming steadily less popular in their arguments.
1: Well, if you get the numbers together to do that, we will obviously watch minute by minute as it plays out. Senator, we'll see you back here in Washington. Thanks for your time.
0: Thank you, Shannon.
1: All right, joining us now, Democratic Congressman Ro Khanna. It's great to have you with us, Congressman. I want to go back to where we started, which is here at the U.S. Supreme Court. I think you and Senator Lee probably have different views on this current court and a lot of their decisions. You've advocated for changes to the court, potentially adding justices, term limits, those kinds of things. But many establishment Democrats are not confident, not comfortable with that conversation. There's also the Washington Post editorial board, not known to be conservative, saying this: no matter how much someone disagrees with recent decisions by the high court, threatening to subordinate judicial independence to the whims of a political party befits a banana republic. Turning the court into a partisan plaything would destroy one of America's strongest bulwarks against tyranny. They point to the court's independence. They say, listen, the president's tariffs went down, and that shows the court is independent.
2: Well, thank you, Shannon, for having me. Happy Father's Day to all the dads out there. I am for judicial independence, but I'm for common sense bipartisan reform. 2 reform proposals. First, Supreme Court justices should have term limits. They should be there for 18 years and then take senior status where they can be on the circuit. There's no reason for people to be there 40, 50 years. I'm for term limits on Supreme Court justices and members of Congress and senators. And second, our court in its history has had 6 justices, has had 10 justices. Under Abraham Lincoln, we went up to 10 justices. I believe we should have 13 justices like we have 13 circuits, but it shouldn't be partisan. Every president should get 2 appointments, and this would be a common sense reform that would make the court function better for modern times.
1: Okay, a couple questions. If presidents had specific allotments, what would happen when a seat was open? If they'd already put in 2, what would happen during an opening?
2: Well, they would get 2, then the court would stay open. Maybe it would have 1 less person until the next president came, but it would be 2 for each president that they would fill until you got to 13 and until you had a sense where Supreme Court justices had an 18-year term. There are a lot of scholars on both sides who have looked at this. The term limits has overwhelming support from the American people. The expansion is divided opinion, but the reality is that we have a big country. We have 13 circuits. And if you had the expansion in a way that was not court packing, this is a process where each president gets 2 appointments, I think many Americans would be sympathetic.
1: Okay, and quickly, do you think Congress could do that, or do you think it would have to be at the level of a constitutional amendment?
2: Congress can expand the size of the court. We've done it before. As I mentioned, under Lincoln, it went
1: to 10
2: justices.
1: But it'd be term limits in a fuller package.
2: On the term limits, it's an open question. I believe it can be done by Congress because a judge has to be there for life, but it doesn't say that a judge has to be on the Supreme Court for life. So you could be on the Supreme Court 18 years, and then you could still be a judge, but be on the circuits as a senior justice.
1: Okay, now someone else who's had a lot to say about the Supreme Court, not positive, and would like to see changes as well, is Hassan Piker, very popular streamer. He's been out there backing a lot of progressive candidates. That's where you fall with a lot of these progressive candidates as well. But Karl Rove writes in the Wall Street Journal about the danger of associating with Hassan Piker. He says this, he said that America deserved 9/11, mocked Representative Dan Crenshaw, a Republican out of Texas, for losing an eye in combat, and proclaimed that he would, quote, vote for Hamas over Israel every single time. Rove writes, good luck defending him in flyover country. I would note, he also said if you care about Medicare or Medicaid fraud, that, quote, you will kill Rick Scott, which he later toned down and apologized for. But why would your party, why would you associate with someone like him? Do you think it works in middle America?
2: Well, I'm in Middle America. I'm doing this interview from Bucks County, Pennsylvania, where I grew up. But let me just say this. I've called Hamas a terrorist organization. Obviously, 9/11 was a terrorist attack, and I supported the strikes in Afghanistan to take out al-Qaeda. But look, I go on different programs. There are people on Fox News who say things that I disagree with. Hassan Piker is a journalist. There's certain things that he has said, which we shouldn't get into foreign wars. We shouldn't be giving, in my view, the kind of aid that we do to Israel. We should be putting that into the redevelopment of Bucks County, Pennsylvania, and Ohio. So people should be judged on our views, not whether we're engaging with different forums. I mean, I think the whole point of democracy is to go on different places.
1: Well, and we're always glad you come and visit with us. You also are not afraid to back Graham Platner. You've been one of the most steady voices for him within the Democrat Party. When other folks within your party have said he's crossed some lines for them, we're going to put up and scroll here for folks at home to see some of the controversies he's been accused of, some of this stuff he's admitted to, some of it he's denied. But we're talking about things like the Nazi tattoo, which he said he didn't understand and later covered up. But, you know, slurs against specific communities, mocking, you know, a U.S. soldier who was shot by the Taliban, shaming rape victims and others. Do you worry about that? What is the line for you? Because there have been allegations by former female partners of his who've alleged abuse and mistreatment, those kinds of things. I mean, what happened to Believe Women?
2: Well, I do believe those women, and I have said that his past conduct was shameful, and I totally condemned it. He did 2-3 tours of duty in Iraq. He came back with a PTSD. That's not an excuse, but he said that he had a problem with alcohol. He had an ugly period in his life, and he believes that he is transformed and he's had redemption. And the voters of Maine had a choice, and they voted for him by 72%. At this point, almost the entire Democratic Party is supporting him, and it's for the voters to decide whether they believe his transformation is sincere. I believe that they will make that determination, but I do believe that people have to extend grace to folks who own up the past mistakes and say that they've transformed and that they're better.
1: Well, you are a Lowell advocate. We will see what Mainers think when they head to the polls later this year. That seat, of course, of the incumbent Senator Susan Collins. Congressman, thank you for your time. Always appreciate it.
2: Thank you.
1: Coming up, a growing number of self-described socialists are scoring key wins within the Democrat Party, including the party's new nominee for mayor right here in Washington, D.C. So our Sunday panel joins me here on Capitol Hill this first day of summer as we are live from the U.S. Supreme Court.

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9: 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Abolish ICE.
10: So two of the progressive candidates for Congress rallying with Senator Bernie Sanders as they vow to take on the Democratic Party establishment. Let's talk about it with our Sunday group. Forbes contributing writer Richard Fowler, Outkick columnist Mary Catherine Hamm, and founder of Endeavor Pack, Tiffany Smiley. Welcome to our humble abode outside today. Good to have you guys. Okay, we're going to put up a scroll. This is the Democratic Socialists of America. This is their platform. So it talks about all kinds of things like a 32-hour work week, taxing the rich, the Green New Deal, free Palestine, all of that. And Tiffany, increasingly, these folks are having a lot of success within the party.
11: Yes, you know, it's been over a year I've been talking about Chuck Schumer and how he has been held hostage to the far left socialist side of his party. And we've been asking, who is the leader of the Democrat Party? And then we were talking about Mamdani running for mayor in New York City. And the Democrats kind of acted like, oh, it's an outlier. But it's not. Mamdani is now the leader of the Democrat Party. He's endorsing congressional candidates. He carries a lot of weight. And the Democrats are now barreling full speed into this far left socialist progressive agenda. And they're going so far left, they actually make Joe Biden look like a moderate. And I think they have to figure out who is their leader. But it's also an opportunity for Republicans to step in these races. It will be interesting in the general election to see how Republicans match against these far left progressive candidates. But it's not just New York, it's here in D.C., it's even in Seattle with a very socialist mayor who is, with her ideals, driving out those job earners, driving out, you know, they want to tax success. Everything that goes against the American dream, especially as we embark on America 250.
10: Well, but we do see with some of the electorate, this is a very popular message, a lot of this. The Washington Post, though, has this, the headline, "The Democratic Socialists of America Won't Be Pacified." This is an opinion piece. It says, here's an uncomfortable truth facing Democrats. A left-wing movement increasingly appears capable of remaking their party in its socialist image. The evidence of the liberal establishment being sidelined around the country is becoming difficult to ignore, Richard.
12: Well, first, happy Father's Day to all the fathers out there. And two, I think that this is what Washington is actually getting wrong. I think Washington is so hung up on the label of democratic socialism, and they're not really paying attention to what's happening across the country and kitchen tables across America. Where you opened the show was what was happening in Iran. And usually, oftentimes, foreign crises don't have the biggest impact on the kitchen table. This one does. We're seeing the price of fertilizer double. We're seeing the price of fuel go up. We're seeing the price of groceries go up. So for many Americans, it's not about ideology. It's about being impatient with what's happening right here in these buildings around us. And so they're looking to candidates they could say, who's going to make childcare more affordable? Who's going to make healthcare more affordable? That's what Democrats are overestimating their win, and Republicans are underestimating their losses. And what's the good news for Democrats in this moment is on the ground, you have teachers, you have educators, you have community groups saying there are candidates that are willing to have a conversation with you about what's happening on your kitchen table. And those are the candidates that you see that are winning, and those are the mayors that you're seeing having success. And that is what people are seeing. And yes, they happen to have the label Democratic Socialist. Washington's getting hung up on the label. Voters are looking for elected officials that can respond to their needs. And that's what's failing right here in Washington.
10: Well, more of these candidates are willing to embrace that label. They're calling themselves socialists, and that includes the new Democratic nominee for mayor, which here in Washington, D.C., basically means she's probably going to be the mayor, Janice Lewis George. Here's what the Washington Examiner says about her. Lewis George's record and policy proposals are cartoonishly bad. At a time when Washington's economy is shrinking, its budget deficits growing, and its downtown office vacancy crisis worsening, Lewis George wants to create a new business activity tax.
13: Yeah, look, I think the label matters if they're calling themselves that, and the label matters to what policy is produced, which is often like free universal childcare that comes from obviously the places of wealth that the socialist mayor of Seattle, by the way, was like, if Starbucks leaves, bye, I'll be boycotting, right? So that is not a great way to build upon your success. It also matters for how these folks in the party are perceived outside of one state, one party rule areas, right? So in these deep blue sections of New York where Mamdani is really testing his mettle by supporting people against scandal-free incumbents on the Democratic side, they may be able to work in a good year in a Democratic stronghold. But when you look out at the rest of the country, if they see everybody on your side saying, like, I'm a prison abolitionist and I can't really say whether you should put murderers in jail or all deportations are bad or police should be defunded, as Daria Lisa Chevalier has done, they go, that's weird. We're not for that lefty populism. I'm open to some of that, but I'm not open to that.
10: Well, and I think the definitions matter. Of course, they do. And you talked about that, Richard. I mean, how you define these things. I want to put up the Washington Post had a poll here in D.C. ahead of the mayor's race and how people feel. They D.C. registered voters, they favored socialism over capitalism by a 2-point margin. When you ask D.C. registered Democrat voters, which almost seems like an oxymoron if you live here, you know what I'm talking about. There is a 6-point spread in favor of socialism over capitalism. Where's that coming from, Tiffany?
11: You know, is it liberal transplants or what is happening? Because I know most people don't like crime in their street, which we know there was an issue here. And as I see this playing out here in Washington, D.C., there is also the District of D.C. Home Rule Act of 1973 that might have to be enacted because you now have a socialist mayor who wants to abolish police, who wants to abolish ICE. That will make the city incredibly unsafe. It needs help. It needs work, right? And at the end of the day, most people want to live free and happy. They might need to enact that.
10: Well, and Mary Catherine, I mean, there are certain things that, because this is a federal district, the president or Congress can do. Will he do it?
13: Well, and Trump also is very happy to have a foil
10: who
13: is a socialist figure, right? And then the question becomes whether you can actually deliver to people, right? The free childcare, the free fares on buses. And we see in Mamdani's case often that he can't, right? He's like, oh, let's hold off on that. We have some budget issues. He has a charisma cushion that, may I say delicately, other candidates of his ilk do not have and won't translate well.
10: Quick final word, Richard.
12: I agree with you on the Mamdani charisma cushion. I will say this, as a resident of the District of Columbia, who's lived here for many years, you have seen this city and many cities across the country see a precipitous fall in crime because these cities have worked with the residents of the cities to do it. You don't need the National Guard. You don't need a president. The cities are doing it themselves, and they're doing it with the policies that they've done. And they're also doing it in an environment where you're seeing inflation increase. You're seeing the cost of everything go up. And that has everything to do with the lawmakers here in Washington. So you're seeing cities solve the problems that states and what the federal government cannot solve. And that shows that their policies are working.
10: Well, I will say that the outgoing mayor here has had a good relationship with President Trump. And there's a marked difference in the way things feel here over the last year. Okay, panel, thank you very much. We'll see you next Sunday. When we return, we're going to take you back to Trey Yinks, live in the Middle East, the latest breaking news over the disputed Strait of Hormuz, and the vice president now sitting down to peace talks in Switzerland as we continue Fox News Sunday, live from the Supreme Court.

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0: amid growing pressure over his leadership and declining support within his own Labor Party. I'm Deborah Valentine. This is Fox News.
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2: This is the soggy day of the weekend. It is Sunday, and it is Father's Day. Happy Dad's Day. And it's also the first day of summer. Periods of rain and thunderstorms. There will be some dry time, but it's an unsettled day. Rain and thunderstorms around tonight, 66 Monday. Northwest flow is back, partly sunny and cooler. Lower humidity, 78. 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Chief Meteorologist, Dave Murray.

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0: 35 right now. So it's down. It's soon going to be at the number that it was 4 months ago. It's pretty amazing. And on top of that, we will have an Iran without a nuclear weapon.
1: President Trump with the Prime Minister of India at the G7. He's touting cheaper oil prices as part of the peace deal with Iran that he signed at Versailles. Here was some analysis on all this. Phil Flynn, Fox Business contributor, senior account executive at the Price Futures Group. Phil, great to see you.
2: Thanks, Brad. Great to be here.
1: What do you see in this Iran deal and what this means? Is it going to drop like a rock?
2: I think it could. You know, in fact, this could really issue in a new era of lower prices. You know, people don't realize the threat that Iran posed to the global oil market for 47 years added to the cost of gasoline, it added to the cost of diesel, mainly because they were a threat. Insurance rates, you name it, terror threats, wars, that all added to the cost of oil. And if the market can believe, and I'm hopeful that it'll happen, that Iran will give up their nuclear weapons, that's going to take away a huge threat from the region. And if they quit giving their neighbors a hard time, we could see prices stay low for a very long period of time.
1: And does that happen quickly? You know, obviously getting these ships that have been stuck in the Strait of Hormuz out takes time.
2: It does.
1: We saw the operation that the president talked about, getting some of that out, and which stabilized the market on oil.
2: Mm-hmm.
1: Is this going to happen quickly?
2: I think it does happen quickly. I think you're going to get a flood of oil to the market on the front end, right? And so you've got Iranian barrels that are sitting in tankers that could move, you know, almost right away. So if they lift the blockade and they get going. And so the market's going to see it faster than it comes. You're going to see that market really get hit. Having said that, once you get that initial surge, that's where you might have a problem, right? Because you have to rebuild inventories, you have to rebuild infrastructure, and then prices may start creeping back up again. But that's not necessarily a bad thing because you're building into a more stable market.
1: Phil, great to be in your city. Good to see you.
2: Thank you. Great to hear. Have a great time. Spend a lot of money. We need it here.
1: Okay. Thanks.
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2: 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Welcome to the History of the Lou with Sue.
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5: 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The history of the Lou.
4: The history of the Lou.
2: Welcome to the History of the Lou with Sue. Here's Sue Thomas.
6: Welcome to the History of the Lou with Sue. I'm Sue Thomas. And of course, this is the show where we delve into the history of St. Louis from all different angles. And someone who's been in here with me before is Ed Wheatley. And he's written a new book. He has written a book called The Finest in the Field, A History of Baseball Through 50 Iconic Gloves. Ed, this is the coolest book. First of all, it is gorgeous.
7: It is gorgeous. The photography
6: is amazing. It is amazing. And let's talk about this. We're going to get into this because, you know, just how baseball gloves have changed over the years and how the game has changed. But you have photos and stories of the gloves of 50 well-known players, and it's so cool. And it's really also the history of Rawlings.
7: It's a history of Rawlings, St. Louis local headquartered company since the 1880s. You think about that. Yeah, name me a company today that's here that has had their headquarters since 1880.
6: It's pretty amazing. I think Erker's Eyeglasses goes back pretty far, but that's a pretty decent tie.
7: We think about the brewery. We think about McDonald became Boeing, Ralston. All these are now headquartered elsewhere.
6: And they came to talk to you to get you to write this, yes?
7: That's a true story. You know, I've written, this is my eighth book. You know, we got a resume of seven books. Most of them I think we've talked about here. Yeah. We've won a lot of book awards. They've been made into movies and we've won Emmys. So, you know, they liked the resume and what I've written on baseball and said, would you do it? And we laid it out and I was like, oh my God, yeah.
6: Ed, this thing is just so cool. How did you start? Did you just get an idea? Like, where did you begin?
7: Well, I think there's two ways we began. First, you know, I always tell everybody, I looked for the hook, the meaning of the glove. And, you know, it's tongue in cheek, I will say, a young man's first love is not the blue eyed, pigtailed, freckle faced girl from grade school. It's something else in lace, his glove.
6: Mm.
7: 40 years later, he'll still resonate to you like it's a social security number where he tells you the make, the model, the color, what player's signature is in there. How he formed the pocket. Did he put it in Vaseline? Did he use lanolin, shaving cream, glove oleum? Did he tie it? Did he put it in a bag and sleep under his bed or under his pillow? All these stories immediately resonate in my mind and everybody else who knows I'm working on the book. And I will also say it's just not boys, it's girls too. I have
6: softball
7: coverage of the professional softball women who all had their gloves and their stories are the same, but immediately, people start thinking about what was their first glove. And I have a lot of the catalogs going back to 1800s, pictures
6: amazing
7: of gloves all the way through, you know, today's gloves. And you can see that whole history. But it's the glove is an important part, not only in our society, but in the game of baseball, because the first 10 years of baseball, this is the 150th anniversary, did you know that, of baseball? Major League Baseball
6: just
7: was formed in 1876. And in the first 10 years, they didn't use gloves. And there
6: Nothing?
7: Was all kind no gloves. And there was all kinds of different rules. Like the outfielders could catch a ball on one hop and it's an out. Catchers stood so far back. Pitchers actually threw basically underhanded with a locked arm, kind of like pitching horseshoes. They didn't come overhand. So the first gloves evolved. We've got the first patents in there from Rawlings in 1885. is the patent. And then

0: they started wearing these gloves, but they didn't cover the fingers. It was really the palm of the hand. It was really more for protection versus catching, you know.
1: Right.
0: And then how the glove evolves, and as the glove evolves, 1900, they put fingers on it, and it attaches up. And so you see all these original gloves.
1: Wow.
0: We have copies of them in there. And as the gloves are evolving, you know, we're talking about then the rules change. All of a sudden, if a catcher has a big glove, kind of like a pillow, thick glove, and can catch a ball harder, pitchers can throw overhand and throw harder. So games change. Instead of being a very offensive game, you know, scores of 32 to 26, it's now 7 to 4 because they can make it a defensive game. And, you know, infield flies have to come into play because if the guy catches it, you can't fake out the runners. You know, outfielders now have to catch it in a fly ball. Catchers move up behind the plate. They're not 20 feet back. They're
1: right
0: there. Oh, they
1: were 20 feet back at the beginning?
0: Some 10, 15 feet, depending on who's pitching. But, yeah. And, you know, bunting, stealing has changed because of the positioning of the catcher. And it just goes on and on and on, and we go through the rules and review them.
1: And when did the overhand pitch then come in?
0: In the late 1880s, as soon as they had gloves that the catcher had a catcher mitt that he could absorb the throw. And, you know, for a long time, you know, catcher's mitts were these like big pillowy things with a little pocket.
1: Yes, yes.
0: And then we talked about how that evolved. You know, you look at a first baseman's mitt, and first baseman reaches out and grabs the ball, snaps at it. You know, well, Johnny Bench, he was tired of breaking his fingers by holding the two hands there by the glove because it would just kind of catch and you had to hold it.
1: Oh.
0: So they kind of put a hinge in the glove, and now they snap. Catchers snap at the ball just like a first baseman. And, again, an evolution of the game and an evolution because of the glove.
1: Well, you have a foreword in here by Johnny Bench.
0: Yeah.
1: How did that happen? Did you approach him? Did Rawlings say,
0: well,
1: hey?
0: Well, Rawlings has a good relationship with him. And being on board, Mike Thompson, who the CMO of Rawlings, he and I talked to Johnny, and he was elated to do the forward. And, you know, so we sat with him, interviewed, and then we put that forward together. I mean, he's got a great story about, you know, talking about getting gloves. And I mentioned, you know, going to these Hall of Fame Gold Glove winners, and how'd you get your first glove? You know, Johnny got his first glove coming in Oklahoma. He picked cotton one whole summer, picking cotton to earn enough money to buy his first glove.
1: Wow.
0: And it was not a catcher's mitt, by the way.
1: It wasn't?
0: No, it was a fielder's glove.
1: Oh, my gosh.
0: But, I mean, that's what he did. Other players have their story of how they got their first glove. Or then there's the funny story, Nolan Arenado. His dad, you know, he's a ball player. He takes him, buys him a new glove. It was a Derek Jeter black model. And gets him home. He says, I'm going to go out and play ball. He says, no, you're not. Why not? Because I want the glove. I'm going to put your name and phone number in here.
1: Oh.
0: And Nolan said, well, about six or eight times the phone would ring, and we've got Nolan's glove.
1: Oh, my gosh. Okay, so Dad knew what was up.
0: Yeah.
1: Oh, my gosh. So some of these stories are going to be really interesting, and we're going to talk about Ozzie and his first glove, or lack thereof.
0: Yes.
1: And we will do all of that coming up. This is the History of the Lou with Sue. And we're talking with Ed Wheatley about his newest book, The Finest in the Field, A History of Baseball Through 50 Iconic Gloves. And really, it is also the story of Rawlings, which is St. Louis-based since the 1800s.
0: 1880s, yes.
1: Wow.
0: Oh, they were downtown originally over at Chestnut and A Street.
1: Were they really?
0: And they had a big factory up on 21st and Jefferson.
1: Wow.
0: Yeah. I mean, they've been pure and home. They had a big factory out in Washington, Missouri, and still have a presence in Washington, Missouri. So they are a foundational company for the city of St. Louis.
1: Wow. We'll talk about all of that coming up on the History of the Lou with Sue.

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0: The History of the Lou with Sue. I am Sue Thomas, and with me today is Ed Wheatley. He's just written a new book called The Finest in the Field, A History of Baseball Through 50 Iconic Gloves, with a foreword by Johnny Bench. Ed, this book is beautiful, but let's talk about the beginning. Rawlings, of course, a St. Louis company since the 1800s. How did the first baseball glove, which, by the way, looks to me like a biking glove today.
1: Yes, it does.
0: Why was it invented, and how did that begin?
1: Well, first of all, we got to back up. Rawlings, when they first started, the two brothers, Rawlings brothers, had a, you can call it a department store, or you know, it could be, you could think of it as Dick's.
0: Like a sporting goods store. Okay.
1: They had everything, and it was, you come and buy it in the store. I mean, they had ice skates, they had boxing gloves, they had rifles, ammunition, they had fishing equipment. Baseball was a growing sport. It had taken the country by storm in the 18th, so they had a section on baseball. And so as they evolved into these late 1800s and into the early 1900s, it was like they went from being a reseller to a supplier. And baseball was one of their top, what they would supply. I mean, they did provide basketballs and footballs to teams, and you know, even became professional teams. As the evolution over the next decades, baseball, you know, that was what America was all about, and it really put them at the higher peak of everything, and that's what they focused on.
0: Well, when did they decide, well, we can make gloves ourselves?
1: Well, you know, some of the very first gloves really were. I mean, some of them came out of just being like winter gloves when they first started playing.
0: Because that's what they look like.
1: Yeah, they do very much. And as I said earlier, you know, they just protecting the palm of their hand. And their purpose was really for, you know, kind of like a protection, not for really catching. And many listeners are going to resonate to either their coach, their parents, somebody hollering at them, use two hands, use two hands.
0: Yes, yes.
1: Because all the gloves, they did not have pockets. All the fingers were not attached. There was no pocket. It was just stop the ball and use your other hand to hold the ball in the glove.
0: Gosh.
1: So that's how that evolved. And as the game got better and more competitive, you know, they looked at, well, what's the next thing we could do? You know, the next thing was we put the fingers, enclose them with the leather down at the bottom by the palm. And then eventually in 1919, a St. Louisan named Bill Doak, a pitcher for the Cardinals, came up with the idea of connecting a strip of leather between the first finger and the thumb. And that was the granddaddy of the baseball gloves that we all know today. But that was really the first pocket. Now,
0: That was a St. Louisan who did it?
1: That was a St. Louisan. Bill Doak. And the Doak model glove ran all the way up through the early 50s. But the thing of it was, like at one of these question moments when you're doing the research, why did he not connect all the other fingers to make the pocket? A lot of the players did not like that. They wanted the agility, a free movement of their hands. They, you know, it's the game they were used to.
0: But
1: it's all these little nuggets of information, and you'll see the evolution of the gloves in pictures. You'll see the gloves modeled in the catalogs from the different periods.
0: So cool.

0: Yeah, and one of the things that I think readers always love looking at those catalog pictures are not only do you get a nice description of the glove, or you can say, that's the glove I had, but you can look at how much did it cost? $8, okay. $12?
1: I am looking at the Rawlings Professional Deep Well Gloves, and they were $14.50.
0: Yeah.
1: Oh, my gosh.
0: Yeah. Yeah, I got to add another digit today. But I mean, that's the beauty of, you know, why I wanted these things in there to take, when you take back, you know, you're talking to your son or your grandson, whoever it is, and saying, here was my first glove. You know, they just came back from buying their child or grandchild a glove, and it's like, holy cow, and you bought one that was, like you said, $18.
1: Oh my gosh, this is just amazing. And then, as they go along, famous names get put with the gloves themselves, right?
0: That's
1: so
0: correct.
1: So Mickey Mantle is promoting a glove and that sort of thing.
0: Yes, it is. I mean, you know, there were, you know, as you said, one of the top gloves in the 1950s was the Mickey Mantle glove. And Mickey, you know, was the superstar of the 50s, 1956 Triple Crown winner with the Yankees, you know, and all those World Series he was in. And there's this evolution of who's the big at the game, because actually the Mickey Mantle glove was a spinoff, a Harvey Keene glove, Harvey Haddix glove, excuse me, that was modeled, and they remodeled because that's what Mickey Mantle used, made the great catch in Don Larsen's perfect game that saved that game, running deep in the Death Valley area of Yankee Stadium.
1: I can't help but notice the fingers are sewn together by this point, right?
0: By then they are in the 1950s. I mean, it really in the 40s it started becoming common for everybody. And then right after the Mickey Mantle glove, many of your listeners are going to, the trapeze glove, also known as the six finger. It was a six finger trapeze is what it was called, where the middle web between the thumb and the first looked like a finger, but it was called the trapeze to give you better agility. And I think many listeners of this era are remembering their trapeze.
1: Wait, how do you do that with six fingers?
0: Well, you just, that, you know, instead of having kind of a square pocket lace between the thumb and the first finger, it's not a six finger. There's no finger in it, but
1: the web.
0: The web is shaped to kind of look like there's you got six fingers there, as you can see. And really, two of the biggest advertiser promoters of that glove were Ken Boyer and Stan Musial from the St. Louis Cardinals.
1: Oh my gosh. This ad with Stan in it from 1962. Mm-hmm. And there's an ad in here that says six fingers, .. Why?
0: Yeah.
1: And it's got a picture of Stan. This is just the coolest.
0: I mean, I think that advertising just, you know, it sells you so much that you don't even really have to write, because it's like the old saying when I speak in schools and that, you know, a picture tells a thousand words, and that advertising does.
1: It really does. And then, now, I kind of remember seeing these gloves, the ones that are webbed.
0: Mm-hmm.
1: You know, the leather webbing between the first two, the thumb.
0: Yeah, there's all kinds of different formations. There's an H glove. I mean, the webs have different. Some have, you know, are solid. Some have openings.
1: Yeah.
0: Like, an outfielder or a fielder where he can look up and he can kind of use through the, see the sun's not blinding him, but he's got enough protection looking through those holes.
1: Oh my gosh.
0: And things like that.
1: Wow.
0: You've got

0: listens.
1: Wow.
0: So yeah, it really had an impact, but it was just big stars, and St. Louis has always had big stars. That's why we had so many World Series, the second most to the Yankees. And the other thing too is it made a difference. St. Louis, the Gold Gloves came out in 1957.
1: Okay.
0: And Gold Glove is for the best fielder,
1: yes,
0: at a position. Now, St. Louis got their 100th Gold Glove winner last November when they were announced.
1: Amazing.
0: To Mason Winn. 100 Gold Gloves since 1957.
1: Does anybody else have anything near that?
0: No, that's where I was headed. Baltimore is next in the 70s.
1: Oh, you're kidding.
0: And it's really a product of, you know, George Kissel, the Cardinal way, you know, defense. And
1: yes.
0: You look back, why do the Cardinals win so many games? Sure, you have good pitching, but you also have good defense. And that they're recognized through the Gold Gloves they've all won.
1: Now, how did Rawlings do through the years? I mean, you know, they've got the very early gloves all the way on up. I guess competition gets stiff at some point, yet they're still here in St. Louis, and how is that going?
0: Well, that's going great. I mean, you know, when baseball first started coming out of gloves, and we were not this big national presence, the game was becoming national, you know, there would be little local glove markets. Well, in time, how, you know, mom-and-pop stores are taken over by bigger corporations. Rawlings was one of the premier corporations that got involved with baseball, and especially the glove. And to put it into perspective of where they stand today, more major leaguers use Rawlings glove than all the other glove competitors combined.
1: Oh, my gosh.
0: I mean, so I think they did very well and still are.
1: That's pretty awesome. This is The History of the Lou with Sue. What a fascinating book this is. It's Ed Wheatley's The Finest in the Field, A History of Baseball Through 50 Iconic Gloves. We're going to listen to a story about DiMaggio coming up and find out about Ozzie Smith's first glove. All coming up on The History of the Lou with Sue.

0: I'm Bill Hemmer, and these are the most impactful moments in American history. For many years, Bernie Madoff sold something incredibly rare on Wall Street: consistency. Year after year, his returns were steady, high, reliable, building a reputation among investors. If your money was with Madoff, you were doing all right. He answered to a wide variety of clients: banks, hospitals, schools, charities, and even Hollywood big names like Kevin Bacon and Steven Spielberg. It was smooth sailing for Madoff, that is, until December 2008. Bernie Madoff was arrested at his luxury Manhattan penthouse. For decades, Madoff sold lies. He wasn't running a hedge fund. He was running a multi-billion dollar Ponzi scheme, the largest in history.
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19: Welcome back to the History of the Lou with Sue. Thank you for joining us. And with me today is Ed Wheatley. He is author of The Finest in the Field. This is just a beautiful book. It's called A History of Baseball Through 50 Iconic Gloves, and it's got a foreword by Johnny Bench. But we were talking about this off the air, Ed, and you were bringing this up. This is the 100th anniversary of the Cards' 26th World Series.
20: Their first pennant and their first World Championship. And the glove plays a part in the story here in the book. The title is A Catch, a Tag, a World Championship.
19: Oh, that's so great.
20: It comes down to Rogers Hornsby's playing second base. He's got his Bill Doak glove on.
19: Oh, okay.
20: And we got advertisements of Hornsby wearing his Bill Doak glove. And it's now the seventh game of the World Series. Ooh. The mighty Yankees, who have been in multiple World Series in previous years and World Championships, the Cardinals have taken them to the seventh game. They're in the ninth inning.
19: Oh, my gosh.
20: The Cardinals are up

0: by a run. Now, earlier in the game, preceding innings, Grover Cleveland-Alexander, who had won Game 2 and Game 6, complete games. He had pitched the day before. He thought he was just going to sleep it off in the bullpen.
1: Yeah.
0: And he probably partied a little the night before, too, not thinking he's not going to pitch on Game 7. But he was called in by the Cardinals manager, Rogers Hornsby. And bases were loaded. And there's a famous moment in Major League Baseball history where he struck out the torrid hitter, Tony Lazzari, with the bases loaded, preserving the Cardinals' run because they had the bases loaded, you know. So now we're in the ninth inning now. Alexander is pitching great, gets the first two outs. Babe Ruth comes up to bat. They walk him. Who wouldn't walk
1: Babe Ruth? It's Babe Ruth.
0: Yeah, you're up by one run. So they put him on first base, and Bob Musil is a great hitter as well. I mean, this team was known for the Yankees as Murderous Row. And after Musil is Lou Gehrig.
1: Oof.
0: So Alexander's pitching well. All of a sudden, Babe Ruth takes off for second base.
1: Oh, my
0: gosh. Now, people look and see film of Babe Ruth. The pixelation of the film is not what life was like. Ruth was actually a good base runner.
1: I was going to say, you're saying he's faster than he looks in those old ones.
0: So he takes off. Cardinal Bob O'Farrell makes the catch, throws it to Hornsby. He catches it. He tags Ruth trying to steal second base in the bottom of the ninth inning with two outs in Yankee Stadium on the seventh game of the World Series. Hornsby's tag, and you see the picture right there in the book. You're looking at it there.
1: Yes.
0: That's Hornsby's,
1: amazing.
0: That moment of Hornsby making that tag with his Bill Doak glove sends the Cardinals to become their first world champion.
1: Oh, my gosh, Ed. That is awesome.
0: And building these up is fun to make these stories. And the other thing is, too, I go into, because growing up, you used to hear a lot of people misinformation saying, oh, Ruth was, you know, stupid. He's the GOAT. Why did he do it? I went and got all the newspaper articles from the interviews in the clubhouse afterward. And he says, guys, look, the way Alexander is throwing, I'm on first base. I doubt Musil or Gary's going to get a big hit, and I'm not going to score from first.
1: Good
0: but
1: point.
0: If I'm on second and I surprise them and steal it, because they're not thinking, who you
1: right,
0: will never
1: right.
0: steal with two outs in the bottom of the ninth of a game you're losing
1: right.
0: in the World Series, Game 7. If I'm on second base, maybe a flare-type hit, I can tie the game. Very logical from
1: that
0: a baseball strategy, but it didn't turn out that way because a catch, a tag, a world championship, and that's how the stories go.
1: That is awesome. Okay, and in this book, of course, you interview mm-hmm. people mm-hmm. about the 50 iconic gloves. Some mm-hmm. you can't, some you can. But let's talk about it. The DiMaggio thing.
0: Yeah.
1: What happened there?
0: It was in 1947, and everybody has this perception of Joe DiMaggio being this very stoic person,
1: yes.
0: you know,
1: yes.
0: one of the greatest players. They're Game 6 of the 1947 World Series. The Dodgers are winning by a couple runs. We're late in the game, and DiMaggio's coming up with men on first and second. Here's the pitch. Bam! Out to Yankee Stadium. You know, Yankee Stadium Ooh. Outfield was deep.
1: Oh,
0: that's why he's got the name Death Valley out in left center. It was so far. He shoots one out there, and it's headed to the bullpen, 405 feet away. And this is in left field. Well, the Dodgers had this diminutive little outfielder named Al Giordino, a left-handed, pretty much defensive replacement. He goes tearing after the ball, and you'll see the picture of him catching and reaching out at the gate to the bullpen. Well, he is using a Red Rolf model, an RR model glove from Rawlings that actually has this little netting kind of built up on it at the top, and it was like to give the fielder the extra reach. Well,
1: it did. Oh my gosh.
0: Well, it's a great catch, a great play, but one of the things that was picked up on it was the film of DiMaggio running around first base thinking, I've just won the World Series, the World Championship. And then all of a sudden he sees Gianfrido catch the ball, and he kicks the dirt. And it's like people, they were like, oh, my God, DiMaggio is human.
1: Yes.
0: He's got feelings. And that was the first reaction. Well, DiMaggio being this kind of character that he was, he started

0: saying, I should have had a home run. That glove is illegal. Now, the glove's been out about for 3-4 years,
1: oh,
0: and everybody's loving it and liking it. And he puts this big push on Major League Baseball, and they eventually say, this outlaw the glove. You can't use
1: it
0: anymore.
1: Get out.
0: Well, the hypocrisy of this whole thing is, I've got pictures of Joe DiMaggio using that glove.
1: Are you kidding me?
0: Yeah, I'm not kidding you.
1: Oh, my gosh, Ed.
0: So, I mean, the story goes back to back to back, and you just turned an interesting page there. You go back a page. If you remember from the 1980s, there was a song by Cashman called Willie, Mickey, and the Duke Playing Baseball, and it was a very popular song. You still hear it over at Busch Stadium and things.
1: Yes,
0: you know,
1: yes.
0: Talking baseball. Well, you know, the talk of baseball was in the 50s, who was the best outfielder? You had the New York Giants. They had Willie Mays. The Brooklyn Dodgers had Duke Snider, and the Yankees, of course, had Mickey Mantle. And the debate flowed. Who was the best and best? So you'll actually will see the record cover there in the story of all three, who was the best outfielder of them all.
1: Oh,
0: Willie, Mickey, and the Duke.
1: Oh, my gosh.
0: So, I mean, we have some fun with that, but it's there's so many.
1: We are talking today with Ed Wheatley, who's written a book called The Finest in the Field, A History of Baseball Through 50 Iconic Gloves. Let's talk about Ozzie's.
0: Mm-hmm.
1: Were you able to talk to him, I assume?
0: Oh, yeah. I talked to Ozzie a lot. He's one of the greatest shortstops in the history of the game.
1: Yes.
0: And we got to see him here. Again, part of that Cardinal Stoic list of gold gloves. I mean, he's got 13. You know, several
1: 13.
0: Were won in San Diego, but we saw many here in St. Louis. But Ozzie grew up in the poor section, Watts of Los Angeles. He didn't have a glove, so he made his first glove out of a paper bag, farmed it,
1: and
0: so that he could throw balls against the steps and, you know, jump this way and that way and catch him. So he, his first glove, you know, when we sat and asked him, you know, Ozzie, tell us about your first glove. Well, I didn't really have one. I made one.
1: Wow.
0: And then he found his first glove outside a rec center. Somebody had left it, you know, looked like it had been left there through days, through rainstorms and whatever. And he took it home and worked on it. And, you know, that became his first glove. And the interesting thing about it was, as we spoke earlier about the six-finger trapeze glove, that's what he used the entire...
1: Is it really?
0: And that's what he used his entire career. He did not evolve a glove. His glove changed. That's what he stayed with. And, you know, he
1: that's
0: was
1: a
0: very
1: great
0: proud.
1: Story.
0: And you'll see the story. You'll see the gloves in the book and Ozzie and all his gold gloves.
1: Well, this is a really cool picture. It's a Rawlings, I guess, an ad
0: yes.
1: With from 1991 with Ozzie and all his gold gloves.
0: Uh-huh.
1: This is just so cool, Ed. What other story stuck out to you?
0: Well, I mean, you know, there were so many. One of the funniest stories, and to bring it up to contemporary times, was when the book came out.
1: Yeah.
0: Cal Raleigh, the big Seattle Mariners catcher who, you know, if you remember from all last year, is 60 home runs. But Cal Raleigh was more than just a home run hitter. In 2024, he had won the Platinum Glove, which the
1: Good
0: Platinum
1: grief.
0: Glove is a product. You take all the Gold Glove winners from each league at all nine positions. Who's the best of the best? It's the Platinum winner. And he won the Platinum Glove. Because at first it was like, should he be in here or not? And, you know, picking these 50 great stories was tough. I mean, we had a big whiteboard. We'd go back and forth.
1: Gosh.
0: You know, somebody'd say this. And because I wanted the story to be special. I didn't want them to all be the same. So, you know, as you read through this, you really don't see the same story over and over.
1: Wow.
0: Found unique ways to tell their career. So Cal Raleigh, you know, had that great 2024, the best in the American League at defense. It comes out with his 25 and all the things he did last year. Well, he's seeing the book for the first time, and he's going, this is gorgeous. Wow, look at all this history. Look at these players. These are the guys I grew up with. I keep going. And he's going, and all of a sudden, how did I get in this thing?
1: That is awesome,
0: and it's
1: Ed.
0: Like seeing a little kid open a present at Christmas. He had no connotation that he would ever be in this book, and he was.
1: That is awesome. This is the history of the Lou with Sue. We're talking about Ed Wheatley's new book, The Finest in the Field. It really is cool. It's a history of baseball through 50 iconic gloves, and we're not done. We have more coming up next on the history of the Lou with Sue.

0: When you finally find your thing, you want the whole world to know about that thing. So you use a thing called Canva to make it an even bigger and better thing. Whether you want to create flyers for that thing, make presentations for that thing, or design merch for that thing, you can do anything. So people can see your thing, feel your thing, love your thing. The next thing you know, it's a thing. Canva, the thing that makes anything a thing.
1: Heard about Toyota's new all-electric family yet?
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18: Welcome back to the History of the Lou with Sue. Oh, there's so much fun today with Ed Wheatley, author of The Finest in the Field, A History of Baseball Through 50 Iconic Gloves. And it is just, it's a beautiful book, but it's so fun to read and to see the wide variety of people in this, in these old ads. It's so awesome. But you know what? Let's talk about some St. Louisans or some Cardinals. Let's talk about Gibson. How about his glove? You got a picture of that in here?
19: We got a bunch of pictures of Gibson's glove because the pictures are tell such a story.
18: Yes.
19: Actually, Gibson had used Rawlings gloves, and he had a different competitor's glove, but he liked this Rawlings glove. Well, if you're under contract to a competitor, you can't be wearing a Rawlings glove. So when you start looking at the pictures and you know the backstory, you can never see. He's cut out like with a knife,
18: the
19: rectangular advertising, and there's a circle advertising of the Rawlings R on the kind of like the thumb, and that is kind of painted out. So Gibby was a pretty headstrong. I'm not comfortable. I want this glove. I'm going to use this glove.
18: Oh, that's so funny.
19: Those are different backstories, you know, on his way to, you know, becoming one of the greatest pitchers in the game.
18: Amazing. Hey, how about Stan Musial? We talked a little bit, but let's get more.
19: We mentioned him in advertising, but, you know, the thing about Musial, when I get to his story is really about, I had to get two gloves from him. I got them from the Cardinals. They're actually these are the gloves. All these gloves are game-used gloves and things that have been used
18: so cool.
19: From the story. A lot of the gloves came from the Hall of Fame or they came from the teams. Stan was the first player in Major League Baseball history to play over 1,000 games in the outfield and 1,000 games in the infield.
18: That
19: so
18: is nuts.
19: There we have Stan's first baseman's mitt from the 40s, as well as his outfield glove.
18: That is so cool.
19: You get to see Stan the Man's two gloves.
18: Oh, that is really cool.
19: Mm-hmm.
18: And Jackie Robinson.
19: Yeah. I've worked with the Jackie Robinson Museum on multiple projects, and we went looking for a Jackie Robinson glove because this is the man, you know, who broke the color barrier and, you know, took on the

0: second base position, kind of new to him. He had been a shortstop, and in the first year in the majors to kind of take off the pressure, he played first base. But we do have a Jackie Robinson game use glove in there, and you can hear the story about what Jackie went through to become a good defenseman. And then tying to Jackie, you know, we have Minnie Minoso. He was a Cardinal briefly. He was known as the Latin Jackie Robinson he was emblematic of, you know, rising from, you know, the Latin countries, the Dominican, the Puerto Rico, and all those down there in Latin America, that he was the first to make the majors.
1: Wow.
0: So he was looked upon as something special. So his specialness, I guess, is a term we would call it, that we needed to cover him and his glove.
1: Oh, that's neat. And Ryan Sandberg is in here.
0: Yeah, the late Ryan Sandberg. I mean, you know, he was a foundation at second base for the Cubs, you know, and there was a period where his glove got him to be the highest paid player in Major League Baseball.
1: Seriously?
0: Yes.
1: Wow.
0: Yeah.
1: And let me see. Oh, Yachty's in here, too.
0: Yes, Yachty, of course, has to be in there. And, you know, that's why, you know, it was very interesting and sometimes, you know, a difficult task as we lined up. We, you know, we didn't want all second basemen or all pitchers
1: catchers.
0: So we tried to create a diversity of the players. We created a little bit of a diversity of the teams. And we had diversity of the eras, the decades, if you will, so that it is a complete history of baseball and all these stories impacting the game and how people remember them. As you're looking there, Brooks Robinson,
1: okay,
0: everybody
1: Brooks,
0: remembers.
1: That's an interesting glove. I mean, you can tell that has been used and worn.
0: Yeah. The human vacuum cleaner, he got that name in the 1970 World Series against the Cincinnati Reds. I mean, if you go back and remember the films, or I remember watching him, that couple of those backhanded plays he made from behind third base and then twirling and throwing all the way over to first base.
1: Did you? Sorry, go ahead.
0: No, it's just the beauty of the, I mean, you get bubbly when you remember these things.
1: Yes, yes. Did you were any of these difficult to track down? Like if you're looking for an older glove, how did you find some of these?
0: It is really interesting, especially these older players, because a lot of them, you know, like in talking with, let's say, Ken Boyer's family or Kurt Flood. Kurt Flood was, you know, all his gold gloves and his moments helping the Cardinals to three pennants. They're, you know, you talk to the family, says, we don't have gloves. You know, in the old days, these players, they would just give them away or they'd be cast aside. Now, some of the teams still have them.
1: Okay.
0: For their collections and their equivalents to our Hall of Fame here in St. Louis. Hall of Fame has some, like Hall of Fame 1905, Christy Mathewson. That's one of the first in the book. 1905, Christy Mathewson threw three shutouts in the World Series. That means three games the other team never scored a run.
1: Nuts.
0: And there's his glove for, at the very beginning from that 1905 season. And it was also when he was in the first class of inductees in the Hall of Fame. He gave his glove to the Hall of Fame, and it has started this collection of hundreds and thousands of gloves up in Cooperstown. And and Ty Cobb, which is at the very front by the table of contents, his glove, he was also in that first class, and you know he gave them his glove as well.
1: That's neat.
0: It's to your left at the very beginning.
1: Okay.
0: And at the title page. So, and it's really to look at those gloves, and that is a great view. One more over to your left of Ty Cobb and the Bill Doak glove we spoke of earlier.
1: Oh, yeah.
0: There it is. And you look at
1: amazing.
0: So if you look at that Ty Cobb glove, and then you skip over a few pages and you get to the Christy Mathewson glove, and you see
1: these guys were doing the
0: creases and the wrinkles in these gloves and how they don't look like anything today.
1: Oh my gosh.
0: Yeah.
1: That is just so cool. Listen, this is the history of the Lou with Sue, and Ed, thank you so much for
0: coming in.
1: We're talking about this book. It's available
0: everywhere.
1: Everywhere. I mean,
0: you can get it
1: through
0: Rawlings.
1: It's so beautiful.
0: The Rawlings Experience, Rawlings Online. You can get it at Amazon, any online vehicle or any book and mortar store. It's everywhere, and it's getting rave reviews.
1: It's amazing.
0: You know, Bob Costas called it just absolutely beautiful.
1: It is beautiful. Thank you so much for this. It's called The Finest in the Field, A History of Baseball Through 50 Iconic Gloves by Ed Wheatley. And this has been the history of the Lou Wiz Zoo, and we hope you learned something new about the Lou.